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1: NBC News Radio, I'm Rob Martier. President Trump is in Ireland, where he met with leaders ahead of a major weekend golf tournament. Meeting with the Irish Prime Minister earlier today in Dublin, Trump said he would love to see a united Ireland. His remarks come 2 weeks after new British Prime Minister Andy Burnham flatly rejected holding a referendum on Northern Ireland leaving the United Kingdom. A federal judge has ruled that the Trump administration broke the law by ordering the Federal Emergency Management Agency to cut its workforce in half. A U.S. district judge in San Francisco issued the decision late Friday. The judge said the Department of Homeland Security acted unlawfully by seizing FEMA's authority and requiring the agency to cut thousands of disaster response jobs. FEMA is part of DHS. A federal law adopted after Hurricane Katrina in 2005 says the department may not substantially reduce FEMA's authorities, responsibilities, or functions. A man who ran onto the field at Yankee Stadium waving a Palestinian flag during the Yankees-Mets Subway Series opener on 9/11 is facing misdemeanor charges. Lisa Salvati reports.
2: Police say 38-year-old Kelly Marcucci of Long Island stormed the field during the seventh inning of the Yankees-Mets game. The game commemorated the 25th anniversary of the 9/11 terror attacks. Police say Marcucci charged the field at exactly 9/11 p.m. before getting tackled by security. Fans then chanted USA. Before the game, Marcucci allegedly went on a tirade on social media about capitalism, Saudi Arabia, and 9/11, and President Trump. In New York, I'm Lisa Salvati.
1: The Oklahoma State Cowboys have pulled off a massive upset early in the college football season. The Cowboys took down Oregon at home 39-31 1 week after falling to Tulsa. Ohio State and Texas are set to face off in Austin for one of the biggest games of the young season. Rob Martier, NBC News Radio.
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0: 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Monday on WHTC's Talk of the Town, Chef Terry Tucker from Freedom Village will be in to pass along some recipes, and we'll chat with State House Representative Nancy DeBoer. 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
1: NBC News Radio, I'm Rob Martier. President Trump is in Ireland, where he met with leaders ahead of a major weekend golf tournament. Meeting with the Irish Prime Minister earlier today in Dublin, Trump said he would love to see a united Ireland. His remarks come 2 weeks after new British Prime Minister Andy Burnham flatly rejected holding a referendum on Northern Ireland leaving the United Kingdom. Several large companies are reportedly planning health benefit cutbacks in 2027. Walt Disney, Bloomberg, Starbucks, Deloitte, and the City of Dallas are among those expected to trim health care spending next year. A study of young women with eyelash extensions has found that almost all had an infestation of spider-like parasites. Samples from 25 women who regularly wear the extensions identified the parasite in samples from all but one patient. The study also found that 18 of the women had a skin irritation typical of exposure to the mites. Rob Martier, NBC News Radio.
0: With a news update on WHTC Holland's Cool FM, I'm Gary Stevens. A Lakeshore community is making a necessary investment in recycling. On Wednesday, Laketown Township trustees unanimously accepted a state recycling infrastructure grant of over $117,000 to purchase about 2,200 recycling carts for residential use. The township will be asked to pay more than $23,000 of the total cost, with the State Department of Environment, Great Lakes, and Energy picking up the rest of the tab. Deputy Clerk Zoe Hallam, who wrote up the successful grant request, said that the population of the township is above the 5,000 minimum mark required by state law for having a curbside recycling program in place.
2: We know that curbside recycling will need to continue, and we know that our residents recycle more with carts during the pilot, and we currently have more than $101,000 of outside funding available to make this transition.
0: The 96-gallon carts are to replace traditional yellow bags when they are phased in early next year. Laketown Township's current contract with Republic Services expires this coming March. Get the latest news anytime at WHTC.com.
3: Here's the updated forecast from WHTC.com. Partly cloudy skies tonight with lows around 62. Partly cloudy tomorrow, slight chance for showers. High temperatures reach up to 73. I'm meteorologist Jennifer Vujicic. Right now, it's 73 degrees.
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1: NBC News Radio, I'm Rob Martier. A federal judge has ruled that the Trump administration broke the law by ordering the Federal Emergency Management Agency to cut its workforce in half. A U.S. district judge in San Francisco issued the decision late Friday. The judge said the Department of Homeland Security acted unlawfully by seizing FEMA's authority and requiring the agency cut thousands of disaster response jobs. While FEMA is a part of DHS, a federal law adopted after Hurricane Katrina in 2005 says the department may not substantially reduce FEMA's authorities, responsibilities, or functions. President Trump wants the Smithsonian Institution to build a large new statue of George Washington in Washington, D.C. In a Friday Truth Social post, Trump called for a 30-foot Colossus statue to be placed outside the Smithsonian National Museum of American History. He also called for a smaller statue of Washington inside, along with a 5-year exhibition dedicated to his life. In his post, Trump criticized the National Museum of American History for failing to give George Washington and our other founding fathers the celebration they deserve. Americans' wallets are taking a hit as inflation rises faster than wages. Lisa Carton reports.
2: Data released Friday by the U.S. Bureau of Labor Statistics show consumer prices rose 3.4% in August from a year ago. Meanwhile, a separate BLS report says average hourly earnings rose just 3.1% over the same time. The gap reveals the loss in purchasing power felt by workers. Soaring energy costs are a major factor, with gas prices rising nearly 4% in August alone.
1: The NFL is kicking off its first Sunday of the season with 13 games. The Baltimore Ravens head to Indiana to take on the Colts, while the Pittsburgh Steelers host the Atlanta Falcons. Sunday night primetime features the Dallas Cowboys and the New York Giants from MetLife Stadium. Rob Martier, NBC News Radio.
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0: Hi, it's Dan Evans. Coming up on Monday's WHTC Morning News, we'll talk about the Michigan Cares for Tourism event. 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Keith Walker from the Holland Concert Jazz Orchestra talks about this Sunday's free concert and more. 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
1: NBC News Radio, I'm Rob Martier. A federal judge has ruled that the Trump administration broke the law by ordering the Federal Emergency Management Agency to cut its workforce in half. A U.S. district judge in San Francisco issued the decision late Friday. The judge said the Department of Homeland Security acted unlawfully by seizing FEMA's authority and requiring the agency cut thousands of disaster response jobs. President Trump wants the Smithsonian Institution to build a large new statue of George Washington in Washington, D.C. In a Friday Truth Social post, Trump called for a 30-foot Colossus statue to be placed outside the Smithsonian National Museum of American History. The NFL is kicking off its first Sunday of the season with 13 games. The Baltimore Ravens head to Indiana to take on the Colts, while the Pittsburgh Steelers host the Atlanta Falcons. Sunday night primetime features the Dallas Cowboys and the New York Giants from MetLife Stadium. Rob Martier, NBC News Radio.
2: With a news update on WHTC Holland's Cool FM, I'm Gary Stevens. The first four cases of episodic hemorrhagic disease in deer have been confirmed by the Michigan Department of Natural Resources for 2026. One of the cases is in a deer in Branch County. The others are in Ingham, Jackson, and Lenawee counties. The disease can only be spread by an infected biting fly, cannot be transmitted from deer to deer. The DNR says there's no evidence that humans, pets, or wildlife can get the virus. Now, this report comes ahead of the start of the archery deer hunting season on October 1st in Michigan. And Mike Avery might comment on this story when he has his weekly outdoor magazine program airing this Sunday morning from 5 to 8 on WHTC Holland's Cool FM. The number of first-time filings for unemployment increasing across Michigan, according to the U.S. Department of Labor, which says for the week ending this past Saturday, there were just over 5,800 first-time filings in the state, more than 2,000 than the week prior. And nationally, the number of initial filings decreased compared to the week prior. Get the latest news anytime at WHTC.com.
3: Here's the updated forecast from WHTC.com. Lows level off around 62 tonight under partly cloudy skies. Sunshine mixed with clouds at times again tomorrow. Slight chance of rain showers. High temperatures reach up to 73. I'm meteorologist Paul Trombley. Currently, it's 72 degrees.
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1: NBC News Radio. I'm Rob Martier. A severe weather threat is taking aim at parts of the southeast this weekend. Heavy rain is expected along the Gulf Coast and central Florida today, raising the risk for flash flooding. Meanwhile, low-lying cities across the region like Tampa and New Orleans could see up to 3 inches of rain by Sunday. This comes after storms hit parts of the southeast on Friday. President Trump is in Ireland, where he met with leaders ahead of a major weekend golf tournament. Meeting with the Irish Prime Minister earlier today in Dublin, Trump said he would love to see a united Ireland. His remarks come 2 weeks after the new British Prime Minister, Andy Burnham, flatly rejected holding a referendum on Northern Ireland leaving the United Kingdom. Anthropic's CEO is calling for a serious slowdown in the AI race. More from Lisa Carton.
2: In an essay posted today, CEO Dario Amodei wrote, "We must slow the pace at which we improve the capabilities of AI models." He cautioned that people may lose control of AI and the technology can be misused for cyber attacks and bioterrorism and serious economic disruption. Amodei's weekend post comes after an Anthropic researcher's resignation over concerns that the firm and its competitors are not acting responsibly with AI development.
1: Meanwhile, OpenAI CEO Sam Altman agreed with the idea and said his company would adopt one of Amadei's proposed safeguards. Altman has previously called for slowing AI development, and in August, he said OpenAI had paused some advanced AI training to ensure it could meet its standards as capabilities improve. Elena Rybakina has won the 2026 Women's U.S. Open title after defeating Aryna Sabalenka. Sabalenka was the defending champion and was seeking a third straight U.S. Open title. Rybakina is set to become the world's number one ranked women's player on Monday, dethroning Sabalenka. Rob Martier, NBC News Radio.
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2: NBC News Radio. I'm Rob Martier. A severe weather threat is taking aim at parts of the southeast this weekend. Heavy rain is expected along the Gulf Coast and central Florida today, raising the risk for flash flooding. Meanwhile, low-lying cities across the region like Tampa and New Orleans could see up to 3 inches of rain by Sunday. This comes after storms hit parts of the southeast on Friday. President Trump is in Ireland, where he met with leaders ahead of a major weekend golf tournament. Meeting with the Irish Prime Minister earlier today in Dublin, Trump said he would love to see a united Ireland. His remarks come 2 weeks after the new British Prime Minister, Andy Burnham, flatly rejected holding a referendum on Northern Ireland leaving the United Kingdom. Elena Rybakina has won the 2026 Women's U.S. Open title after defeating Aryna Sabalenka. Rybakina is set to become the world's number one ranked women's player on Monday, dethroning Sabalenka. Rob Martier, NBC News Radio.
3: With a news update on WHTC Holland's Cool FM, I'm Gary Stevens. A Lakeshore community is making a necessary investment in recycling. On Wednesday, Laketown Township trustees unanimously accepted a state recycling infrastructure grant of over $117,000 to purchase about 2,200 recycling carts for residential use. The township will be asked to pay more than $23,000 of the total cost, with the State Department of Environment, Great Lakes, and Energy picking up the rest of the tab. Deputy Clerk Zoe Hallam, who wrote up the successful grant request, said that the population of the township is above the 5,000 minimum mark required by state law for having a curbside recycling program in place.
4: We know that curbside recycling will need to continue, and we know that our residents recycle more with carts during the pilot, and we currently have more than $101,000 of outside funding available to make this transition.
3: The 96-gallon carts are to replace traditional yellow bags when they are phased in early next year. Laketown Township's current contract with Republic Services expires this coming March. Get the latest news anytime at WHTC.com.
5: Here's the updated forecast from WHTC.com. Lows level off around 62. Tonight, under partly cloudy skies. Sunshine mixed with clouds at times again. Tomorrow, slight chance of rain showers. Daytime highs approaching 73. I'm meteorologist Megan Mulford. Currently, 72.
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1: NBC News Radio. I'm Rob Martier. A federal judge has ruled that the Trump administration broke the law by ordering the Federal Emergency Management Agency to cut its workforce in half. A U.S. district judge in San Francisco issued the decision late Friday. The judge said the Department of Homeland Security acted unlawfully by seizing FEMA's authority and requiring the agency to cut thousands of disaster response jobs. While FEMA is a part of DHS, a federal law adopted after Hurricane Katrina in 2005, says the department may not substantially reduce FEMA's authorities, responsibilities, or functions. Senator Ted Cruz says he's willing to support President Trump's proposal to give $5,000 payments to U.S. adults as long as they only go to people who work and pay taxes. The Texas Republican told Fox News that his support depends on how it's structured and says he thinks they should be incentivizing work. The proposal is facing strong pushback from both sides of the aisle. A man who ran onto the field at Yankee Stadium waving a Palestinian flag during the Yankees-Mets Subway Series opener on 9/11 is facing misdemeanor charges. Lisa Salvati reports.
2: Police say 38-year-old Kelly Marcucci of Long Island stormed the field during the seventh inning of the Yankees-Mets game. Police say Marcucci charged the field at exactly 9:11 p.m. before getting tackled by security. Fans then chanted USA. Before the game, Marcucci allegedly went on a tirade on social media about capitalism, Saudi Arabia, and 9/11, and President Trump.
1: An alleged trespasser was stopped on the property of former Vice President Kamala Harris on Friday. According to multiple reports, the woman tried to enter the Malibu property. Security stopped the woman before notifying the Los Angeles County Sheriff's Department. She reportedly agreed to leave and was not arrested. Harris and her husband were not home at the time. Rob Martier, NBC News Radio.
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1: NBC News Radio, I'm Rob Martier. A federal judge has ruled that the Trump administration broke the law by ordering the Federal Emergency Management Agency to cut its workforce in half. A U.S. district judge in San Francisco issued the decision late Friday. The judge said the Department of Homeland Security acted unlawfully by seizing FEMA's authority and requiring the agency to cut thousands of disaster response jobs. Senator Ted Cruz says he's willing to support President Trump's proposal to give $5,000 payments to U.S. adults as long as they only go to people who work and pay taxes. The Texas Republican told Fox News that his support depends on how it's structured and says he thinks they should be incentivizing work. An alleged trespasser was stopped on the property of former Vice President Kamala Harris on Friday. Security stopped the woman before notifying the Los Angeles County Sheriff's Department. She reportedly agreed to leave and was not arrested. Rob Martier, NBC News Radio.
0: With a news update on WHTC Holland's Cool FM, I'm Gary Stevens. The first four cases of episodic hemorrhagic disease in deer have been confirmed by the Michigan Department of Natural Resources for 2026. One of the cases is in a deer in Branch County. The others are in Ingham, Jackson, and Lenawee counties. The disease can only be spread by an infected biting fly, cannot be transmitted from deer to deer. The DNR says there's no evidence that humans, pets, or wildlife can get the virus. Now, this report comes ahead of the start of the archery deer hunting season on October 1st in Michigan. And Mike Avery might comment on this story when he has his weekly outdoor magazine program airing this Sunday morning from 5 to 8 on WHTC Holland's Cool FM. The number of first-time filings for unemployment increasing across Michigan, according to the U.S. Department of Labor, which says for the week ending this past Saturday, there were just over 5,800 first-time filings in the state, more than 2,000 than the week prior. And nationally, the number of initial filings decreased compared to the week prior. Get the latest news anytime at WHTC.com.
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4: Here's the updated forecast from WHTC.com. Partly cloudy skies overnight with a low of 62. Partly cloudy skies again Sunday, slight chance for showers. Daytime highs approaching 73. I'm meteorologist Jennifer Vujicicki. Currently 71.
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1: NBC News Radio. I'm Rob Martier. President Trump is in Ireland, where he met with leaders ahead of a major weekend golf tournament. Meeting with the Irish Prime Minister earlier today in Dublin, Trump said he would love to see a united Ireland. The president added that he thinks it's going to happen eventually. His remarks come 2 weeks after new British Prime Minister Andy Burnham flatly rejected holding a referendum on Northern Ireland leaving the United Kingdom. Trump is also attending the 2026 Irish Open Golf Tournament, which wraps up Sunday at his course in Dunburg. Commerce Secretary Howard Lutnick says President Trump's proposed $5,000 dividend checks for adults would not come from tax money. Lutnick made the comment while speaking with NBC News. He also claimed that they can earn the money that Donald Trump wants to pay out. Trump said during the Republican National Committee's first midterm convention that the checks will be given out if Republicans retain Congress in the November midterms. Americans may have a shorter work week if a new bill introduced in Congress somehow passes. Lisa Carton explains.
2: The 32-Hour Work Week Act, introduced this week by Senator Bernie Sanders and Representative Mark Takano, would slowly lower the overtime threshold from the current 40 hours a week to 32. The act would also look to prevent employers from cutting workers' pay or benefits in response to the proposed reduction in work hours. Hours worked past 32 hours require compensation at time and a half, and hours past 40 hours will require double time. I'm Lisa Carton.
1: The NFL is kicking off its first Sunday of the season with 13 games. The Baltimore Ravens head to Indiana to take on the Colts, while the Pittsburgh Steelers host the Atlanta Falcons. Later in the day, the Green Bay Packers face the Minnesota Vikings in Minneapolis. Sunday night primetime features the Dallas Cowboys and the New York Giants from MetLife Stadium. The Denver Broncos visit the Kansas City Chiefs Monday night to round out week one. Rob Martier, NBC News Radio.
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0: This Friday evening, the Hamilton Hawkeyes will travel to Holland Christian High School to take on the hosting Maroons, with Greg Chandler on the call at 6:40 on your high school football game of the week here on WHDC Holland's Cool FM.
1: NBC News Radio, I'm Rob Martier. President Trump is in Ireland, where he met with leaders ahead of a major weekend golf tournament. Meeting with the Irish Prime Minister earlier today in Dublin, Trump said he would love to see a united Ireland. The president added that he thinks it's going to happen eventually. His remarks come 2 weeks after new British Prime Minister Andy Burnham flatly rejected holding a referendum on Northern Ireland leaving the United Kingdom. Commerce Secretary Howard Lutnick says President Trump's proposed $5,000 dividend checks for adults would not come from tax money. Lutnick made the comment while speaking with NBC News. He also claimed that they can earn the money that Donald Trump wants to pay out. The NFL is kicking off its first Sunday of the season with 13 games. The Baltimore Ravens head to Indiana to take on the Colts, while the Pittsburgh Steelers host the Atlanta Falcons. Sunday night primetime features the Dallas Cowboys and the New York Giants from MetLife Stadium. Rob Martier, NBC News Radio.
2: Here's the updated forecast from WHTC.com. Partly cloudy skies overnight with a low of 62. Sunshine mixed with clouds at times again Sunday. Slight chance of rain showers. High temperatures reach up to 73. I'm meteorologist Paul Trombley. Right now, 72.
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1: NBC News Radio, I'm Rob Martier. A federal judge has ruled that the Trump administration broke the law by ordering the Federal Emergency Management Agency to cut its workforce in half. A U.S. district judge in San Francisco issued the decision late Friday. The judge said the Department of Homeland Security acted unlawfully by seizing FEMA's authority and requiring the agency to cut thousands of disaster response jobs. While FEMA is a part of DHS, a federal law adopted after Hurricane Katrina in 2005, says the department may not substantially reduce FEMA's authorities, responsibilities, or functions. Senator Ted Cruz says he's willing to support President Trump's proposal to give $5,000 payments to U.S. adults as long as they only go to people who work and pay taxes. The Texas Republican told Fox News that his support depends on how it's structured and says he thinks they should be incentivizing work. The proposal is facing strong pushback from both sides of the aisle. A man who ran onto the field at Yankee Stadium waving a Palestinian flag during the Yankees-Mets Subway Series opener on 9/11 is facing misdemeanor charges. Lisa Salvati reports.
2: Police say 38-year-old Kelly Marcucci of Long Island stormed the field during the seventh inning of the Yankees-Mets game. Police say Marcucci charged the field at exactly 9:11 p.m. before getting tackled by security. Fans then chanted USA. Before the game, Marcucci allegedly went on a tirade on social media about capitalism, Saudi Arabia, and 9/11, and President Trump.
1: An alleged trespasser was stopped on the property of former Vice President Kamala Harris on Friday. According to multiple reports, the woman tried to enter the Malibu property. Security stopped the woman before notifying the Los Angeles County Sheriff's Department. She reportedly agreed to leave and was not arrested. Harris and her husband were not home at the time. Rob Martier, NBC News Radio.
0: Another hour of Michigan's Oldies starts now. 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

0: Hi, it's Dan Evans. Coming up on Monday's WHDC Morning News, we'll talk about the Michigan Cares for Tourism event. 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Keith Walker from the Holland Concert Jazz Orchestra talks about this Sunday's free concert and more. It all starts at 6 o'clock on WHDC. 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
1: NBC News Radio, I'm Rob Martier. A federal judge has ruled that the Trump administration broke the law by ordering the Federal Emergency Management Agency to cut its workforce in half. A U.S. district judge in San Francisco issued the decision late Friday. The judge said the Department of Homeland Security acted unlawfully by seizing FEMA's authority and requiring the agency to cut thousands of disaster response jobs. Senator Ted Cruz says he's willing to support President Trump's proposal to give $5,000 payments to U.S. adults as long as they only go to people who work and pay taxes. The Texas Republican told Fox News that his support depends on how it's structured and says he thinks they should be incentivizing work. An alleged trespasser was stopped on the property of former Vice President Kamala Harris on Friday. Security stopped the woman before notifying the Los Angeles County Sheriff's Department. She reportedly agreed to leave and was not arrested. Rob Martier, NBC News Radio.
2: Here's the updated forecast from WHTC.com. Lows dip down to about 62 overnight under partly cloudy skies. Sunshine mixed with clouds at times again Sunday. Slight chance of rain showers. High temperatures reach up to 73. I'm meteorologist Megan Mulford. Currently, it's 71 degrees.
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1: NBC News Radio, I'm Jim Forbes. President Trump is in Ireland, where he met with leaders ahead of a major weekend golf tournament. Meeting with the Irish Prime Minister in Dublin, Trump said he would love to see a united Ireland. The president added he thinks it's, quote, going to happen eventually. His remarks come 2 weeks after new British Prime Minister Andy Burnham flatly rejected holding a referendum on Northern Ireland leaving the United Kingdom. A federal judge has ruled that the Trump administration broke the law by ordering the Federal Emergency Management Agency to cut its workforce in half. A U.S. district judge in San Francisco issued the decision late Friday. The judge said the Department of Homeland Security acted unlawfully by seizing FEMA's authority and requiring the agency to cut thousands of disaster response jobs. While FEMA is part of DHS, a federal law adopted after Hurricane Katrina in 2005 says the department may not substantially reduce FEMA's authorities, responsibilities, or functions. Several large companies are reportedly planning health benefit cutbacks in 2027. Rob Martier has this story.
2: Walt Disney, Bloomberg, Starbucks, Deloitte, and the city of Dallas are among those expected to trim healthcare spending next year. Consulting firm PwC says health plans are projecting the highest medical cost to rise 9% in 2027. Insurer Aon predicted higher costs, with U.S. employer health care costs rising 9.5% next year. That would push average costs over $19,000 per employee.
1: And a severe weather threat is taking aim at parts of the southeast this weekend. Heavy rain is expected along the Gulf Coast and Central Florida, raising the risk of flash flooding. I'm Jim Forbes.
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2: NBC News Radio, I'm Jim Forbes. President Trump is in Ireland, where he met with leaders ahead of a major weekend golf tournament. Meeting with the Irish Prime Minister in Dublin, Trump said he would, quote, love to see a united Ireland. The president added he thinks, quote, it's going to happen eventually. His remarks come 2 weeks after new British Prime Minister Andy Burnham flatly rejected holding a referendum on Northern Ireland leaving the United Kingdom. And a federal judge has ruled that the Trump administration broke the law by ordering the Federal Emergency Management Agency to cut its workforce in half. A U.S. district judge in San Francisco issued the decision late Friday. The judge says the Department of Homeland Security acted unlawfully by seizing FEMA's authority and requiring the agency to cut thousands of disaster response jobs. I'm Jim Forbes.
3: Here's the updated forecast from WHTC.com. Partly cloudy skies overnight with lows around 62. Sunshine mixed with clouds at times, Sunday, slight chance for showers, highs level off around 73. I'm meteorologist Jennifer Fujitsky. 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
1: NBC News Radio, I'm Jim Forbes. President Trump is in Ireland where he met with leaders ahead of a major weekend golf tournament. Meeting with the Irish Prime Minister earlier in Dublin, Trump said he would, quote, love to see a united Ireland. The president added that he thinks, quote, it's going to happen eventually. His remarks come 2 weeks after a new British Prime Minister, Andy Burnham, flatly rejected holding a referendum on Northern Ireland leaving the United Kingdom. Commerce Secretary Howard Lutnick says President Trump's proposed $5,000 dividend checks for adults would not come from tax money. Lutnick made the comment in an interview with NBC News. He also claimed that they can, quote, earn the money that Donald Trump wants to pay out. During the Republican National Committee's first midterm convention, Trump said the checks will be given out if Republicans retain Congress in the November midterms. Several large companies are reportedly planning health benefit cutbacks in 2027. Rob Martier has this story.
2: Walt Disney, Bloomberg, Starbucks, Deloitte, and the city of Dallas are among those expected to trim healthcare spending next year. Consulting firm PwC says health plans are projecting the highest medical cost to rise 9% in 2027. Insurer Aon predicted higher costs, with U.S. employer health care costs rising 9.5% next year. That would push average costs over $19,000 per employee. I'm Rob Martier.
1: And the Texas Longhorns pulled off a miraculous comeback to knock off the Ohio State Buckeyes in the top game of the college football weekend. The Longhorns stormed back from a 20-point deficit to beat the top-ranked Buckeyes 24-23 in Austin. I'm Jim Forbes.
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0: Hi, this is Gary Stevens. Monday on WHTC's Talk of the Town, Chef Terry Tucker from Freedom Village will be in to pass along some recipes, and we'll chat with State House Representative Nancy DeBoer. 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
1: NBC News Radio, I'm Jim Forbes. Commerce Secretary Howard Lutnick says President Trump's proposed $5,000 dividend checks for adults would not come from tax money. Lutnick made the comment in an interview with NBC News. He also claimed they can, quote, earn the money that Donald Trump wants to pay out. During the Republican National Committee's first midterm convention, Trump said the checks will be given out if Republicans retain Congress. And Americans' wallets are taking a hit as inflation rises faster than wages. Lisa Carton has more.
2: Data released Friday by the U.S. Bureau of Labor Statistics show consumer prices rose 3.4% in August from a year ago. Meanwhile, a separate BLS report says average hourly earnings rose just 3.1% over the same time. The gap reveals the loss in purchasing power felt by workers. Soaring energy costs are a major factor, with gas prices rising nearly 4%.
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3: Here's the updated forecast from WHTC.com. Lows level off around 62 overnight under partly cloudy skies. Sunshine mixed with clouds at times again Sunday. Slight chance of rain showers. Highs level off around 72. I'm meteorologist Paul Trombley. Currently 70.
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1: NBC News Radio, I'm Jim Forbes. The Senate reconvenes Monday, and it remains to be seen if Senator Mitch McConnell will also be returning to Capitol Hill. McConnell has been absent from the Senate since June, when he was hospitalized following a fall and diagnosed with pneumonia. Fellow Kentucky Republican lawmaker James Comer told a reporter, quote, "I sure hope so," when asked recently whether McConnell would join his Senate colleagues after the Labor Day break. He admitted he hasn't spoken to the former Senate Majority Leader in a while, but said he was in regular contact with his staff. President Trump is in Ireland this weekend after marking the 25th anniversary of the 9/11 attacks here in the U.S. Meeting with the Irish Prime Minister earlier in Dublin, Trump said he would, quote, "love to see a united Ireland." The president added that he thinks it's going to happen, quote, "eventually." Several large companies are reportedly planning health benefit cutbacks in 2027. Rob Martier has this story.
2: Walt Disney, Bloomberg, Starbucks, Deloitte, and the city of Dallas are among those expected to trim healthcare spending next year. Consulting firm PwC says health plans are projecting the highest medical cost to rise 9% in 2027. Insurer Aon predicted higher costs, with U.S. employer health care costs rising 9.5% next year. That would push average costs over $19,000 per employee. I'm Rob Martier.
1: And Republican Senator John Husted of Ohio is parting ways with his campaign's political director over social media posts with Nazi imagery, among other things. Stephen Wojtek was let go Friday, reportedly after the senator was made aware of the issue. Wojtek, who'd only recently joined the campaign, apparently once used a picture of Nazi officers as his Facebook profile photo. I'm Jim Forbes.
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0: This Friday evening, the Hamilton Hawkeyes will travel to Holland Christian High School to take on the hosting Maroons, with Greg Chandler on the call at 6:40 on your high school football game of the week here on WHTC Holland's Cool FM.
1: NBC News Radio, I'm Jim Forbes. The Senate reconvenes Monday, and it remains to be seen if Senator Mitch McConnell will also be returning to Capitol Hill. McConnell has been absent from the Senate since June, when he was hospitalized following a fall and diagnosed with pneumonia. Fellow Kentucky Republican lawmaker James Comer told a reporter, quote, "I sure hope so," when asked recently whether McConnell would join his Senate colleagues after the Labor Day break. He admitted he hasn't spoken to the former Senate Majority Leader in a while, but said he was in regular contact with his staff. And President Trump is in Ireland this weekend after marking the 25th anniversary of the 9/11 attacks here in the U.S., meeting with the Irish Prime Minister earlier in Dublin. Trump said he would, quote, love to see a united Ireland. The president added he thinks it's going to happen, quote, eventually. I'm Jim Forbes.
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3: Here's the updated forecast from WHTC.com. Lows dip down to about 62 overnight under partly cloudy skies. Sunshine mixed with clouds at times again Sunday. Slight chance of rain showers. High temperatures reach up to 72. I'm meteorologist Megan Mulford. Right now, it's 66 degrees.
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0: NBC News Radio, I'm Jim Forbes. Commerce Secretary Howard Lutnick says President Trump's proposed $5,000 dividend checks for adults would not come from tax money. Lutnick made the comment in an interview with NBC News. He also claimed they can, quote, earn the money that Donald Trump wants to pay out. Trump said during the Republican National Committee's first midterm convention that the checks will be given out if Republicans retain Congress in the November midterms. A man who ran onto the field at Yankee Stadium waving a Palestinian flag during the Yankees-Mets Subway Series opener on 9/11 is now facing charges. Lisa Salvati has more.
1: Police say 38-year-old Kelly Mark.

0: Kikuchi of Long Island stormed the field during the seventh inning of the Yankees-Mets game. The game commemorated the 25th anniversary of the 9/11 terror attacks. Players on both teams wore special hats with FDNY and NYPD emblems. Police say Marcucci charged the field at exactly 9:11 p.m. before getting tackled by security. Fans then chanted USA. Before the game, Marcucci allegedly went on a tirade on social media about capitalism, Saudi Arabia, and 9/11, and President Trump. In New York, I'm Lisa Salvati.
1: An alleged trespasser was stopped on the property of former Vice President Kamala Harris on Friday. According to multiple reports, the woman tried to enter the Malibu property Harris and her husband share. Security stopped the woman before notifying the Los Angeles County Sheriff's Department. She reportedly agreed to leave and was not arrested. And police in Green Bay, Wisconsin are investigating an officer-involved shooting after a vehicle drove into a crowd of people in downtown. Police said officers were responding to a disturbance near a food truck Saturday when the vehicle drove toward bystanders and officers. I'm Jim Forbes. Americans' wallets are taking a hit as inflation rises faster than wages. Lisa Carton has more.
2: Data released Friday by the U.S. Bureau of Labor Statistics show consumer prices rose 3.4% in August from a year ago. Meanwhile, a separate BLS report says average hourly earnings rose just 3.1% over the same time. The gap reveals the loss in purchasing power felt by workers. Soaring energy costs are a major factor, with gas prices rising nearly 4% in August alone. I'm Lisa Carton.
1: Newly declassified briefings show clear warnings to U.S. presidents before the 9/11 attacks. The documents are mainly from the daily intelligence briefings for former Presidents Clinton and George W. Bush, where both were warned Osama bin Laden was plotting to attack the U.S. using hijacked passenger jets. The Trump administration released the documents on the 25th anniversary of the terror attacks. Christopher Nolan's The Odyssey has become the highest-grossing film in the history of Universal Pictures. Rob Martier has this story.
3: The 114-year-old film company announced the milestone Saturday.
4: We won the war. Help me go home.
3: The epic film's domestic earnings will top $600 million this weekend, with an international mark of over $1 billion in ticket sales. The Odyssey is now also Christopher Nolan's highest-grossing film ever. It's also the top-grossing R-rated film in history, as well as the biggest earner ever for IMAX. I'm Rob Martier.
1: And federal regulators say over 2 million bottles of sour candy are being recalled over a choking hazard. The Consumer Product Safety Commission said the recall was initiated for Rick Joy Sour Crush rolling liquid candy bottles because the rolling ball can detach and become a choking hazard. I'm Jim Forbes.
5: With a news update on WHTC Holland's Cool FM, I'm Gary Stevens. Kalamazoo County Prosecutor Jeff Getting says no charges will be filed in connection with a fight at the People's Food Co-op in Kalamazoo last month.
6: He says police submitted the case to his office for review of possible charges against one person. He says video of the fight shows that person was not the aggressor. Getting says it, quote, appears to have been a mutual affray, unquote. And he adds there is no reasonable likelihood of conviction. The fight followed several months of dispute over the governance of the co-op. I'm Michael Arney.
5: So just what is a mutual affray? Ottawa County Prosecuting Attorney Sarah Matwijak.
7: When you hear terms like mutual affray, things like that, what we're dealing with there is we have maybe two people that are equally accountable for their aggression or for the activity. And there's really no other evidence to prove otherwise.
5: Get the latest news anytime at WHTC.com.
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0: Time now for Michigan's number one outdoor radio show, Mike Avery's Outdoor Magazine. Mike Avery has covered the outdoors in Michigan for more than four decades, and that tradition continues today. Outdoor Magazine is brought to you by Jay's Sporting Goods, the Yeider Insurance Group, Angler Quest Pontoons, the Forward Corporation, Security Credit Union, Offshore Tackle, Garber Chevrolet, the West Branch Visitors Bureau, and by Michigan Brand Meats. 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
1: Well, thank you, Ken Hunter, for that introduction, and welcome to another edition of the Outdoor Magazine Show here on the Outdoor Magazine Radio Network on more than 30 radio stations across our great state of Michigan, and so glad to have you along with us. Yes, my name is Mike Avery. I've been doing this for a long time, and I still absolutely love it. I appreciate the chance to be with you every weekend for 3 hours, talking about the great outdoors, the history and tradition of the great outdoors here in the great state of Michigan, and occasionally beyond. We talk about hunting. We talk about fishing. We talk about shooting. We talk about trapping. We talk about wildlife issues. We talk about conservation issues. We even talk about some wild game cooking. And we wrap up each week's show with wild game chef extraordinaire Dixie Dave Miner. And the plan is to do the same thing for this show. So it is getting to be, what, mid-September-ish? What does that mean? Well, it means that hopefully the temperatures cool a little bit, even though the forecast for this weekend looks a little bit warm for the youth hunt and everything else. We have had some rain, some really, really nice rain, in fact. My fear is it's just a little too late for our food plots. Yes, the food plots responded immediately. We got some growth. It was spotty. The deer are mowing on it. But Mother Nature just once again did not cooperate with our food plots. So we'll see what happens. Hunting seasons now are in full swing here in our great state of Michigan. The early goose season is... there are still a lot of geese. We're going to talk more about that in a minute. The early goose season, the teal season, bear season is open now in Michigan. My favorite thing in the outdoor world, bear hunting. But I'm watching the Michigan bear hunters from the sidelines because the Michigan DNR once again made a mistake in their draw. I know it wasn't intentional. I'm not blaming them. Yes, I am. Yes, I am blaming them. I'm blaming the Michigan DNR because I didn't get my bear tag. So I'm watching the bear hunters from afar. I wish you bear hunters nothing but luck. Also this weekend, the big Michigan youth hunt, the Liberty Hunt. That's for youth hunters, disabled hunters, and there are some also some special early antlerless seasons that I can't keep track of anymore. And small game season starts just around the corner. So let's go back to bear hunting and let's go back to deer hunting. I want to see your pictures. I love to share your pictures. I will post them on my social media outlets, especially my Facebook page. And you know what I'm going to ask you. If you've heard this show before, you know what I'm going to ask you. Can you please take just an extra second and put the animal's tongue back in its mouth before you take the pictures? It's not a big ask. It doesn't take any time, and I realize this is not usually at the top of your list as everything is going on, but it should be near the top of your list, because when we pose for and post pictures of us sitting over animals with a big smile and that animal's tongue is hanging out of the side of its mouth, it makes us look foolish. It makes us look like we are, forgive me for saying this, in some ways bloodthirsty killers, and it makes it look like a cartoon. Put the animal's tongue back in its mouth. I've seen hundreds of beautiful, well-composed, well-framed, colorful, beautiful smiles on the hunter's face, and you look at the animal and the tongue is hanging out, and it ruins the entire picture. And again, it makes us look foolish. It makes us look like we don't have the respect for that animal that we do, but we should show that respect. Now, if you send me a picture to share, I will share it, even though if the tongue is hanging out. Because what I can do is electronically erase that tongue. But it would be a lot better for me, and better for you as the owner of that picture, if you could just do that. Please, please take the time. Speaking of the youth hunt, I'm a big fan of the youth hunt. I think the youth hunt is a positive experience for everybody involved, unless you choose to make it a negative experience. What do I mean by that? I mean, if you decide that you want to gripe about and bitch about and complain about youth hunters shooting your deer or shooting your big buck, you have the right to do that. But don't make those comments again on my Facebook page or anything else, because I will hide it, if not delete it. And if you are offensive enough, just ban you, because I don't want to deal with your mentality. I don't want to deal with your mindset. But Avery, I've been watching that buck all summer. That was my buck. He's been eating in my food plots. He comes to my property every day. He's on my hit list. I have named him. October 1st, he was going to be mine. And now this kid came out of nowhere. Avery, they didn't earn this animal. They haven't put their time in. They're not really hardcore hunters. Well, you know what? It wasn't your animal to begin with. You don't own that deer. I don't care if it lives on your property. You don't own that deer until you put your tag on it. Until then, it is owned by the people of Michigan, the state of Michigan, and the hunters of Michigan, all hunters of Michigan. And if that kid came along and shot your big buck, celebrate it. Congratulate that kid. Well, again, they didn't earn it. Who says they have to earn it? Did you earn your first animal? Well, they're not going to be, they're, you know, they haven't set through all the opening days, November 15th, when it was cold and miserable and you didn't see any deer. Okay. Don't we want our young hunters to have a positive experience early in their hunting career so they will enjoy it more and come back more and hunt more? And even if they do not become lifelong hunters, because this is another complaint I get, even if they do not become lifelong hunters, they will at least have had the experience of hunting. They know what it's like. They think of themselves as a hunter with a hunting experience in their background. And when they are asked to vote on hunting-related issues in the future, they will address it. They will vote from the perspective of a hunter. And that's what we want. The other complaint, the final complaint I get is, well, too often during the youth hunt, it's not the youth that pulls the trigger, it's the dad. It's the adult that pulls the trigger. I may be naive, but I don't think that happens as much as I hear. And if it does, and I'm wrong, I am heartbroken and I am disappointed. But if that does happen, the adult who did that is a dirtbag. They are not a good mentor. They're not a good role model, and they are an outright violator. If somebody is so vile that they will use the youth hunt to kill an animal with a kid sitting there in the blind with them, there's nothing we can do about that. How can we enforce that? But again, I just don't think it happens that much. I hope not. Continuing on the theme of our impression we make on the non-hunting public, a guy named Jeff Adams sent me an email with some pictures, with a picture the other day of several geese that had been dumped either in a ditch or the side of a field. I couldn't tell. You know, I'm encouraging all of the early goose season hunters to shoot as many geese as you can, because we are overrun with geese in this state. And I always joke about the geese in the pond behind the house. We've got too many of them. But you can't hunt there, unfortunately. But I don't want to see geese shot and then just dumped. That is unethical, it is immoral, and it's illegal as well. So please don't do something like that. If you're not gonna eat those geese, or if you're not gonna give them away to somebody who will put them to use, don't shoot them. Don't shoot them, and please don't dump them out in public where people can see them and again make us as hunters look bad. Because I am convinced that the vast majority of hunters, especially hunters here in Michigan, are good, conscientious, law-abiding, moral people. Good people. We are the good people. So don't give the antis, or even the non-hunting public, don't give them any ammunition, no pun intended, to make us look bad, because we're not. We are good people. What else is going on? I'm trying to get the Angler Quest out of the water. I've got all the gear off from her except for the fishing rods. I need to pull the boat, have it power washed to get the boat back to Mr. Angler Quest, Brad Dupuy. To do that, I used my truck trolley. 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You can get one for $400, the lowest price ever. Wednesday night live at the King's Dish for September 23rd is sold out. We cannot take any more people there at the venue, but you can watch us live on my social media outlets that night. Coming up on this week's show, after the break, Dave Thomas of Bowhunter Planet helps us get ready for the bow season that is now just around the corner. Then Andy Weiss of Truck Trolley, speaking of Truck Trolley. In our second hour, Captain Jason Graham of Send It Charters on Lynnwood Beach Marina talks about the process of putting the boat away for the season. He talks about fall fishing. He talks about fall, although he's not a waterfowl hunter. He stays in tune with those guys. And he's got a cool new rig for ice fishing season. I can't believe I even said ice fishing. I'm so sorry. And then Evan Farinosi from the DNR talks about the forestry project. We'll talk more about that. Evan has the details. I don't know those yet. And in our third hour, Richard P. Smith talks about bear season, deer season, and more. And we'll wrap it all up with Wild Game Chef extraordinaire Dixie Dave Miner. My name is Mike Avery. This show is called Outdoor Magazine. My website, MikeAveryOutdoors.com, and my email address is Mike@MikeAveryOutdoors.com.
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0: 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And you can hear us north of the bridge in Newberry, WNBY, 1450 AM. 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Rich Krizan does a great job. Oh, before I forget, Rich is at the Woods and Water Show this weekend in Imlay City. He's doing seminars on food plots. We are recording another Killer Food Plots podcast when we get done in the studio today, so a couple of things to keep an ear out there. But I realize your food plots are in, and they're either doing well or they're not. Ours are not. Mother Nature did not help us. So we've got to try to do some last-minute things to make them work. And Rich is going to help us do that. Check out the website, killerfoodplots.com. That is killerfoodplots.com. The bow season, Michigan bow season, is just around the corner. I love to bow hunt. I have bow hunted with a recurve, which I found to be the most beautiful, basic, just intense hunting experience I think ever. I have bow hunted with a compound, and these days I find myself bow hunting with a crossbow. I consider all of those activities bow hunting. Different ways of addressing the sport, different ways of enjoying the sport, but they are all bow hunting because, in my opinion, it's a close-up game, and you're shooting an arrow, and it's a one-shot deal with a broadhead. Dave Thomas is the man behind Bowhunter Planet, their website, bowhunterplanet.com. If you go to that website, Dave is describing Bowhunter Planet as the ultimate bow hunting resource, and I can't disagree with that, and he's with us now on the Outdoor Magazine phone line. Dave, welcome back. How are you?
1: Great, Mike. Thanks for having me.
0: You sound good, buddy. Last couple of weeks, I've been trying to get in touch with you. You've been a little under the weather.
1: Man, I finally can, I still have a little bit of a cough.
0: I see that.
1: It's been crazy. Well, yeah, it's been a rough couple weeks.
0: Well, get it out of your system now before the season starts.
1: Well, I hear you. We got some water. I'm so excited coming up. We'll be there and very excited to be back on that show.
0: I was down there a couple of years ago, and you guys had a beautiful, I'm going to call it a broadcast booth. It was a podcast booth set up right there at the entrance. Everybody walked by could see you guys in business. Are you doing that extent, something to that extent this year?
1: Not this year. We try to do that every few years, but this year we'll just have like a, I don't know, I call it a garage sale booth type thing. So we'll have our trailer, and we'll be selling a bunch of stuff at discount. That's just extra products we have laying around, basically, but I mean, it'll be more of a meet and greet and that type of stuff. But we do like to do that. That podcast thing is fun, but it is a long day. Oh. Podcasting, as you know, you've done the business, so it's hard to talk that long. So we've been going back and forth on how to make it more condensed to maybe just Saturday, just a couple hours, and the rest would be maybe just replays, right, or something like that.
0: What do you mean when you say the ultimate bow hunting resource?
1: Well, it's important for bow hunting and archery to be kind of versed across the platforms. So we try to look at bow hunting as an ultimate resource to provide content for people with crossbow, traditional, and compound. Not as much traditional. Unfortunately, we're just not as good at it, but we do try, and we do try to at least bring the resource to people that we can. But with crossbow specifically and compound, we really push hard to try to get people the resources necessary to learn. We created a whole learning segment on Bow on a Planet YouTube page on how to, like, what is a bow, how it works, explaining all the detail, how to do the basic things, like how to get your draw length, the weights you should be using, what is a sight, what is a release, how does a release aid work. So that type of stuff we've been really, really adamant to try to help the archer or person in archery.
0: And how is that being received? Or I guess the bigger question is, are there a lot of people out there these days who want to get into bow hunting? They just don't know how.
1: Yeah, I mean, for sure. I think, you know, you and I have talked before about the Bear Archery discount code, and they did re-roll that this year as well. So companies are making it easier by working through Bow on a Planet to get people into the sport by making it cheaper. And I know people think that the prices keep going up, but that's not really true. A good example is the Bear Vast RTH package, ready to hunt package, ready to roll. It's $399, but if you use the BHP15 code, you get 15% off of that. So as you can see, that's just over $300 to get out field tomorrow and get, you know, get trying it. And it comes with everything you need to roll. So makes it easy. And then, you know, Faradine, who owns Rage, Nocturnal, Carbon Express, they just gave us a code to give the consumers. It's just Bowhunter Planet. It's 20% off. So you get anything you need on their website, you get 20%. I mean, the companies could not make it easier for the Bowhunter Planet community to try to get out and learn hunting and get the best products possible.
0: Well, it's in everybody's best interest. It's in the company's interest. It's in you folks at Bowhunter Planet. It's in my interest as a guy who loves the outdoors to get as many people involved in hunting and, in your case, bow hunting as possible.
1: Absolutely. Yeah. And it's just been nice that these companies are receiving us in that sense to allow us to help the consumer to get a chance to get outdoors, you know. And again, a lot of people start off with something low cost to see if they like it. And that's completely fair. And if they do like it, they generally upgrade. They go to a local pro shop and pick up a nicer bow or, you know, want to get a better crossbow, whatever it is. You know, it's just there are options, I guess, is my point. And it's a help to build it up, right?
0: And I would suspect that the bows in the packages you're talking about or any mid-tier bow is as good as the top-tier bows were just a few years ago.
1: I would say yes in most cases. So if you had like something like, for instance, the Hoyt Enduro. The Hoyt Enduro is an absolutely amazing bow, and it really comes off the VT31 that came out a few years before, which was their top dog. So yes, in those cases, yes. In the lower end sector, I would say maybe, because it just depends on what technology was moved specifically to things like the VAST. But a lot of times, like the Legit from Bear Archery, it's still under $500. The Legit is a bow that was made from scratch. So, it, you know, some of those technologies were probably moved, but not as many because, like, their cam is the Legit cam specific. So it just depends on where we're talking. But when you talk about Hoyt or Matthews, those top brands like that, you are going to get, in their lower end, you are going to get high technology. And I would say Prime as well, some of those high-end brands.
0: Well, I think that's some of the best advice I've ever gotten from you, though, is look at if you're looking to save a few bucks but you still want a good quality bow, drop down a couple of levels, a couple of tiers from the newest, hottest, most expensive thing. Look at their mid-tier, because that mid-tier was their top tier a couple of years ago. And, man, that's worked out really well for a lot of people, Dave.
1: Huge savings, yeah. Huge savings, and you're still getting very high quality. I mean, let's be honest. How much technology changes can you have over the years, right? So you're still getting – these bows are absolutely incredible. And I'm talking sub 1,000, so it's actually pretty good for $700 to $999, like right in there.
0: Well, and
1: there's really great bows.
0: Yeah, and how much technology do you need to shoot a Michigan whitetail at 20 yards? You know, they did it with the old Dartness. They did the Dartness 50 years ago, you know?
1: Yeah, absolutely. I would agree 100%. I could use any bow and go out and hunt and get a deer. So that's why I always tell people, just find what feels good to you and what you want to spend. You know, it's like any sport. People who golf will buy a $3,000 golf club every year, right? So it just depends on how serious you are about it and, you know, what you want to do with your hobby.
0: Well, exactly. But you don't need the top of the line to get started or to enjoy a sport. You brought up something earlier about draw weight. I'm very interested in this because I feel like there's a significant percentage of Michigan compound hunters who are trying to shoot too high of a draw weight, more than they need.
1: I would agree, yeah. And I think a lot of that's from all the stuff they see on, you know, 90-pound bows, 80-pound bows. The truth of the matter is you need to be able to control your draw cycle throughout the whole thing. So, like, if I'm drawing on a deer, I need to be able to stop mid-cycle and be able to control that bow if that deer looks at me. So you have to have the full control, not to mention the weather. Obviously, if it's cold, you have thicker gear on. So, yes, you don't need as much as you think. And the proof of that is Ted Nugent. Ted Nugent would show time after time after time after time him shooting deer at 48 pounds with a Martin bow on his show a couple years back, whatever it was. He did it over and over and over. So and he would pass through. And you know, he used a fixed blade broadhead. He would pass through every time. So, yes, we know that deer can be taken with the lower poundage up to that. You know, there's obviously a limit, but I'm just saying, like, do not need to be overdoing yourself. And a lot of that might come from the Western hunter. The Western hunter is shooting very far distances, so they generally do need to shoot higher poundage. But in Michigan, we do not need that.
0: when I see somebody draw a bow and they reach for the sky, I know right away that, okay, number one, they're overbowed. They don't need it, and they've been watching too many videos.
1: Absolutely, and that's called the sky draw, and it's very dangerous.
0: Sky draw.
1: You do not want to do a sky draw.
0: You also said fixed blade. All right, let's talk about this. In all the extensive testing you have done at Bowhunter Planet, bowhunterplanet.com, what are your thoughts on fixed blade versus a mechanical for Michigan deer hunting?
1: I like the fixed blade a little bit better, but that is in a range. So my point being, you know, if you're going past 50 yards, a fixed blade is very difficult to make sure the tune is perfect on it, that it's not going to go left, right, up, or down too much at a distance. At 20 yards, you know, Montech is one of the most popular broadheads for a reason at 20 yards, you know, because, literally it's gonna crush a deer at that distance. I mean, it is just, but when you start to get further out, that's where these mechanicals became super popular because the flight of them being so tight to the, like a field tip, they're all tight into the arrow. They can go the full distance. Now, if you are shooting at a deer at 20 yards broadside, maybe even quartering away and stuff, but like, let's just say broadside with a mechanical, generally not an issue at all, especially, I mean, we've seen time and time again, tons of deer getting taken with Rage broadheads and, you know, the Mega Meats from G5. Like, these guys have created great broadheads, especially if you have a nice clean shot. It's when you get into, like, weird things, like a deer 6 yards underneath you and you have a huge angle and you're going through the brisket or you're going through the top, that's where a fixed blade really shines because it will go through, you know, depending on your poundage, of course. Compared to a mechanical, could hit a bone and deflect incorrectly or not even go in as far because it gets stuck up in the bones.
0: We're talking with Dave Thomas of Bowhunter Planet, bowhunterplanet.com. Have to take a break. When we come back, I'm going to follow up on a comment Dave made about 50 yards. Should we even be shooting at 50 yards? And for the record, for what it's worth, he mentioned the G5. I love G5s. I also love the Rec. And both the G5 and the Rec are Michigan-based, family-owned companies. You can't go wrong there. So we'll take a break when we come back, wrap up our conversation with Dave Thomas, bowhunterplanet.com, bowhunterplanet.com. And then we'll come back and wrap up the hour with Andy Weiss of Truck Trolley. He's got a really cool promotion going on right now. Hey, Dave Thomas is saving you money on bow equipment. I'm saving you money on a truck trolley.
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8: NBC News Radio, I'm Jim Forbes. President Trump is in Ireland, where he met with leaders ahead of a major weekend golf tournament. Meeting with the Irish Prime Minister in Dublin, Trump said he would, quote, love to see a united Ireland. The president added he thinks, quote, it's going to happen eventually. His remarks come 2 weeks after new British Prime Minister Andy Burnham flatly rejected holding a referendum on Northern Ireland leaving the United Kingdom. And a federal judge has ruled that the Trump administration broke the law by ordering the Federal Emergency Management Agency to cut its workforce in half. A U.S. district judge in San Francisco issued the decision late Friday. The judge says the Department of Homeland Security acted unlawfully by seizing FEMA's authority and requiring the agency to cut thousands of disaster response jobs. I'm Jim Forbes.

0: 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Dave, before the break, you said something about if you're hunting out, if you're shooting out at 50 yards, then an expandable or a mechanical might not be a bad choice. My question is, 50 yards, I mean, can the average Michigan bow hunter make a shot at 50 yards, in your opinion?
1: I think it's kind of a question. It comes back to personal standards. I would just suggest to people, number one, you should be practicing on like a Glendale, like a 3D deer, you know, if you want to try something like that. But if you could do a 6-inch, if you could keep your broadheads inside a 6-inch circle at 50 yards from a hunting position, then I would say it's definitely doable. Also, you got to keep in mind things like, you know, is the deer alert? Is it quartering hard? Is it moving? Is there a gust of wind? Are you shooting through a tight lane? So, I mean, you got to be relaxed. It's kind of broadside shot. But, yes, it can be done, and it can be done ethically as long as those you really factor in your hunting abilities and what you actually can do with your bow.
0: Sure, sure. And I hear a lot of people, now that I'm hunting, I think, exclusively bow hunting with a crossbow these days, people talking about making ridiculously, and that's my word, long shots with a crossbow. I say just because you can hit a target at 100 yards doesn't mean you should be trying to hit a deer at 100 yards. I mean, yes, a crossbow allows you to be more accurate, easier, but they're not a gun.
1: That's correct. Yeah, a crossbow at 50 yards should not be an issue whatsoever because they do have a lot of force behind them. However, most of the companies would agree that they don't recommend anything over the 100 yards, and they don't even usually promote 100 yards. Even though the bows can do it, they do have a lot of power behind some of those, you know, heavier ones. But yeah, I mean, that's again in the user. I don't know if there's any rules or regulations around distance, but I don't recommend it. Like, I would never do anything over 60, if I'm being honest. That's kind of my limit to where I feel comfortable. And we have to remember, you know, ethics is the very big part of what the bow hunting heritage is all about. So the goal is to take a deer ethically, meaning it's a quick kill. It's not going to be suffering. You're not going to hit it in the hip, and it's going to have to live with that, or in the, you know, you're going to miss. So the goals are always the same. Just because you get buck fever or get super sight does not give you the, you know, should not give you the right to make an unethical shot. So the goal is you have to set yourself, be ready, calm down, and take an ethical shot within a range that you are comfortable with.
0: Very well put, Dave. Very well put. I want to stay on the crossbow theme here for a minute. As much as I have shot crossbows, as comfortable as I am with crossbows, I still, in the back of my mind, whenever I put a crossbow to my shoulder, I'm thinking there is a device in front of me that has an awful lot of kinetic energy stored, and it does make me a little nervous, even today.
1: I would agree. Yeah, I'm not a huge crossbow shooter. I usually stick with my compound. However, I've used plenty of crossbows. I've also, you know, being in the testing world of the archery industry, I've seen a lot of them explode. I've been a part of the explosions. I've been a part of, and it's very scary because they are a lot of combustion instantly. One of the things I do like, though, tremendously is the 10-point stuff, because 10-point in their Wicked Ridge lines, they have a, so basically after you cock the crossbow and you're off and you're done, they have a system where it can be uncocked, which can, you know, take that pressure off as you're walking in or out pretty easily and quietly. They also have a braking system, so while you're cocking it, you can stop and it just stops mid wherever it's at. It doesn't matter. And it's all quiet, and then it can reverse as well. So that makes it a little bit more safe feeling to me when I'm traveling with the crossbow. Because let's be honest, a lot of times you would cock your crossbow before you start to go out. And so now you're walking through the woods with this crossbow cocked. Who knows what branches are hitting, or thorns are hitting that string, or, you know, the limbs. So I always recommend people using something like a 10-point where you're going to go ahead and have it ready to go, but not cocked. And as you get out, you cock it. I mean, that's your, you know, prerogative. You can do it however you want, but safety-wise, I definitely recommend not cocking it until you're ready to roll.
0: And I actually, when Darton quit making crossbows and I was looking for a new bow, I went with a 10-point for that reason. The decocking, the ability to stop, you know, halfway when you're drawing the bow up. They're not a Michigan-based company, but they're a family-based Ohio company, so that's almost as good.
1: Yeah, for sure. And then their systems are second to none. I mean, their cocking systems are built into the bow, which makes it very nice. You don't have to worry about trying to reach or find something separate. You know, there are a lot of lower cost options, of course. There are good bows. No, nothing wrong with them. It's just that you have to take that device on and off, and that kind of, you know, makes noise. It, you know, obviously just it doesn't help.
0: Yeah. Well, Dave, I would encourage people to go to your website and follow you guys all over social media, bowhunterplanet.com, bowhunterplanet.com. You are, in my mind, you guys were the leaders in the archery world getting away from outdoor television. I mean, everybody at the time was doing outdoor TV. We found out that was not the way to go. It was a waste of money. The audiences are going down. But your online stuff that you guys pioneered is doing great, and I give you guys credit for that.
1: Thanks, Mike. We've both turned into OGs. You OGs. 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
0: 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We'll take a break. When we come back, Andy Weiss of Truck Trolley. Got a big promotion going on right now. I say if you have a truck, you need a truck trolley. And if you're listening to this show, you probably have a truck. And then coming up in hour number two, Jason Graham of Lynnwood Beach Marina and Evan Farinosi of the DNR here on Outdoor Magazine. 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

0: 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Speaking of good deals, and whenever I get a chance to save you, my listeners, my friends, money, I jump on it. Andy Weiss, a friend of mine, the guy behind Truck Trolley, got a hold of me the other day and he said, hey, let's do something a little special for the fall. I said, Andy, I'm all over it. But rather than have me tell you about it, Andy's with us now on the Outdoor Magazine phone line. Andy, welcome back. How are you?
1: Morning, Mike. How are you?
0: I'm doing great. Hey, I look forward to seeing you at Wednesday Night Live at the King's Dish coming up on the 23rd, a new venue for us, and we've already sold out. So I think it's going to be a great event, and thank you for being part of it.
1: Yeah, thanks for inviting me. I'm excited to be there.
0: I am excited about the product that you have come up with. Explain it. I mean, listen, I think everybody now knows what a truck trolley is, but I want to hear your explanation of it, Andy.
1: Well, I mean, the biggest thing is you want to get the gear out of the back of your pickup truck without climbing up in the bed of the pickup truck. So, we developed a simple solution that's easily removable, easy to install, lightweight, and just handles your everyday truck gear, the gear you're hauling around in your truck every day from hunting, fishing, camping, groceries, sports equipment, all that stuff. So, we built it for us because we wanted it, and now we're sharing it with everybody we possibly can.
0: And you're right. I put groceries back there. I put hunting and fishing gear back there. I put golf clubs back there. I put wood back there. I have put all kinds of stuff back there. What about, though, if I want to, say, haul a truck bed full of gravel or sand, should I leave the trolley in or can I take it out?
1: Well, you can test it if you want, but it's built to be taken out really quickly for those types of things. When you need the full utility of your truck bed, just take it out in less than 2 minutes. Go get your gravel, your sand, your mulch, and then get your work done for the week or weekend, and then pop that thing back in for your everyday stuff.
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1: 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You, Mike, you've been a great supporter of us. 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
1: That's right.
0: So
1: that's all I got to do.
0: How, say if somebody's listening in Iron Mountain, I mean, how would they get one? Do you ship it up to them or what, Andy?
1: Well, I might be driving up there. Who knows? But yeah, we'll ship them up. If they want to do a local pickup, then I'll install it for them. But yeah, we can ship it up to we can ship it anywhere in the U.S. other than Alaska and Hawaii. So.
0: And I also like your new product you've come out with. Do you call it a spacer, a divider? What is that?
1: It's a divider. Yep. So it breaks up the trolley so you can control your gear from sliding if that's a problem that you're experiencing. It also can work as a base for other attachment points for a cooler, an oversized cooler, oversized tote, Milwaukee pack out. And then if some guys use it or gals use it to give a flatter base for the trolley, so they'll line them up in a row and give a flat surface to the trolley instead of that little cavity that's in the center to capture things.
0: If folks want to see this in action, they can go to the website, trucktrolley.com. That's trucktrolley.com. And again, the Avery discount is good at 989-262-9595. I've got that posted. People can get in touch with me. I'll give them that number again, 989-262-9595.

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6: NBC News Radio, I'm Jennifer Kuiper. President Trump is in Ireland for the weekend. He has taken part in a bilateral meeting with Ireland's prime minister. During the meeting, the president said the two countries have a fantastic relationship and went on to say that he would love to see a united Ireland and thinks it's going to happen eventually. Those remarks come just 2 weeks after new British Prime Minister Andy Burnham flatly rejected holding a referendum on Northern Ireland leaving the UK. The CEOs of two of the world's biggest AI companies are publicly agreeing that the race to build AI systems needs to slow down. Dario Amodei, the CEO of Anthropic, said in an essay Saturday that AI companies should purposely slow the pace at which they improve their models. Hours later, OpenAI CEO Sam Altman agreed with the idea and said his company would adopt one of Amodei's proposed safeguards. San Jose State engineering professor and AI expert Ahmed Benafa tells NBC4 Bay Area that the companies have to be on board, but not in charge.
7: I don't want the companies to set, you know, the rules, because we have seen that. Companies policing themselves never works, never. We've seen it with the social media.
6: Benafa says an independent third party is needed to monitor what the companies are doing. North Georgia is recovering from heavy storms that caused flash flooding, down trees, and road closures. Nearly 5 inches of rain have fallen in parts of Carroll County, while more than 2 inches has been reported in parts of Fulton and Hall counties. Floodwaters damaged homes and businesses in Villa Rica. Drier conditions are expected over the next several days. Lady Gaga has reportedly welcomed her first child.

0: filed with fiancé Michael Polanski. The pop star confirmed they were engaged back in 2024 and has not been shy about her desire to take on a new role in life, telling the New York Times last year she was looking forward to the experience and excited to be a mom. Page Six first broke the news of the couple's new arrival. I'm Jennifer Kuiper, NBC News Radio. The Federal Reserve is due to announce its decision on interest rates this week. Speculation about a possible rate hike is growing ahead of Wednesday's decision. The latest data from the Consumer Price Index shows annual inflation still well above the central bank's 2% target. That's pushing many analysts to raise their expectations about an increase, even as President Trump has pushed for Fed Chair Kevin Warsh to move in the opposite direction and lower rates. Christopher Nolan's The Odyssey has become the highest-grossing film in the history of Universal Pictures. Rob Martier reports.
1: The 114-year-old film company announced the milestone Saturday.
2: We won the war. Help me go home.
1: The epic film's domestic earnings will top $600 million this weekend, with an international mark of over $1 billion in ticket sales. The Odyssey is now also Christopher Nolan's highest-grossing film ever. It's also the top-grossing R-rated film in history, as well as the biggest earner ever for IMAX.
0: Elena Rybakina is the winner of the 2026 Women's U.S. Open title after defeating Aryna Sabalenka. Rybakina's win marks her third Grand Slam title and leaves the French Open as the lone major needed to complete the career Grand Slam. The White Sox staged a late comeback to take down the Cardinals 6-5 from St. Louis. Randall Grichuk slugged a go-ahead two-run homer in the top of the ninth inning. Chicago snapped a four-game skid and remains first in the AL Central. Riley O'Brien blew the game for St. Louis, which has dropped 4 of 5 and is still well outside of an NL wildcard spot. Cardinals manager Oliver Marmol says Cooper Jerpy struggled walking runners home.
3: It's going to happen from time to time, and that's part of his development, and we're going to have to stick with it. Anytime he's in there, you got to keep the threshold of 50 to 75 pitches in order for him to maintain what he's done in the minor leagues.
0: I'm Jennifer Kuiper, NBC News Radio.
4: 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September is Hunger Action Month. 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Locally, the Community Action House's Food Club has been involved since it had opened 5 years ago, according to the Action House's Director of Food Access Programs, Cara Bama Prediger.
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0: Time now for Michigan's number one outdoor radio show, Mike Avery's Outdoor Magazine. Mike Avery has covered the outdoors in Michigan for more than four decades, and that tradition continues today. Outdoor Magazine is brought to you by Jay's Sporting Goods, the Yater Insurance Group, Angler Quest Pontoons, the Forward Corporation, Security Credit Union, Offshore Tackle, Garber Chevrolet, the West Branch Visitors Bureau, and by Michigan Brand Meats. 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
1: Indeed, this is the big guy, Mike Avery. 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It's on my Facebook page. It's on all of the usual podcast platforms. It's even on YouTube. I do like podcasting, though. I mean, I joke around about podcasting because everybody has a podcast. I do podcasts each month for Offshore Tackle, Angler Quest Boats, and Killer Food Plots. And when we're done here in the studio recording this week's radio show, we will record this month's Killer Food Plots podcast with Rich Krizan. So keep an ear out for that as well. I want to turn our attention now to a guy I think the world of. I consider him to be a friend. He's a very generous guy. His name is Jason Graham of Send It Charters. He works out of Lynnwood Beach Marina. And Jason has donated several trips over the last couple of years to events that I have been involved in. Most recently, Jason donated a salmon fishing trip, a Lake Michigan salmon trip, for our third annual Mike Avery Outdoors charity golf outing to benefit outdoor mentors. The final numbers are in on this event. We grossed something like $46,000, but we netted $32,000 for a third-year event, and all of that money goes to outdoor mentors to get kids involved in the outdoors. So, Captain Jason Graham, thank you so very much for your generosity. I appreciate it, buddy. You with us, Jason?
2: I am, Mike. Good morning.
1: Yeah, good morning. Listen, thank you for donating that trip. I talked to Jason Wolverton and his buddies who went with you. They said it was an absolute riot, and you guys you got into some big fish that day.
2: We did. We had a blast. Absolute whack fest of salmon over in Ludington. That was a great day.
1: How do you view your salmon trips in the fall as opposed to your walleye trips the rest of the year on Saginaw Bay?
2: Well, it's a different animal. Like I said, I do my walleye charters here on Saginaw Bay for 11 months of the year, and it's a change of pace. You also get a bigger fish that wants to pull some drag. You know, we're not watching flags on our offshore boards. We're watching a board pull back and the drag screaming. Downriggers going up, dipsy divers getting tripped and running. It's a different animal. It's kind of like shooting a whitetail versus shooting a moose. It's just a different thing. We're still hunting, we're still fishing and having a good time, but just a little bit different look at it. So
1: I'm assuming you're done over on Lake Michigan now for your salmon season for this year?
2: I am, yes. I only do the month of August. Between the fishing trips, the fishing season's great during August for me. I also get back here to the marina and I got to do some sales and service. So I've got a lot of things on my plate here as far as customers with boat sales. Wheelcraft sales, service, Garmin installs, life scopes, all kind of stuff, trolling motors. Scott does a very generous with me and let me take some time off to get my salmon trips in, but yet, you know, get back here to business and get to the grind and sell some service on boats and bullcrafts.
1: I feel like, you know, I didn't make it over there this year. I had plenty of invites. I just didn't take anybody up on it, but I feel like it was a banner year for Lake Michigan salmon fishing.
2: Absolutely. You know, we had all three classes. You know, we had year-olds, two-year-olds, the four-year-olds, and we had it all rated or real available, not far off the channel, not off the marina. We could go offshore and, you know, 150, 200-foot of water and catch cohos and steelhead at will. It was just, you had to change some gear up a little bit, but other than that, it was just the fishery is incredible this year. And the future fishery looks good, too, with all the smaller fish we're catching as well.
1: 200 feet of crystal clear water compared to 20 feet of brown Saginaw Bay water.
2: Yeah, it's a different animal for sure, but at the end of the day, we're still trolling, we're still, you know, speed is a big factor, like a Hiss River walleye. The faster they don't get a good look at the lures and cover some water, that's for sure.
1: Are you going to stick with trolling as your main Saginaw Bay program, or are you going to jump over to live scoping and casting like is so hot these days, Jason?
2: I do both. I offer both. A lot of my live scope casting trips are like a teaching type aspect of it. Customers want to, before they want to buy something, they want to be used how to run it. You know, is it worth a purchase? Is it worth me having it? And from what I've seen in Ludington over the last several days that I was over there, everybody has live scope. There was John boats out there jigging the channel and stuff for salmon, and there was three live scopes on those boats. So I think the live scope's here to stay as far as the fisherman goes, whether it's walleye, salmon, or anything of all the above. But I do offer both trips, casting for bass, casting for walleye, live scope, if that's what you want to learn how to use before you buy it. I do offer those trips as well. I don't get a lot of those trips, but I keep myself busy with it in between trolling and casting, yes.
1: Well, you started out, if I remember right, as a bass fisherman. You're still doing a few of those trips?
2: I do. I still do a few bass trips a year. Depends on how they want to catch. You know, a lot of world-class smallmouth here on Saginaw Bay that's kind of an untouched resource that we have here. It's the spring fishery for smallmouth. You know, you want to catch a big smallmouth here on Saginaw Bay, you know, end of May, 1st of June, there's a lot of 5 and 6 pounders that can get caught out there on a day. And that's it's a great fishery for sure.
1: Jason, I feel like you have kind of become the how-to tech guru when it comes to Lynnwood Beach Marina, not just for electronics, but for trolling and trolling very specifically and very intentionally and using very precise lead lengths and such. You've become that guy. I think that's really cool.
2: Well, I appreciate it, Mike. Thanks for the compliment.
1: So are you also involved in, say, putting boats to bed for the summer? I know there's some really good fishing out there in the fall, Jason, but some people are going to turn their attention to hunting now, and they're going to put the boat away. Are you part of that process?
2: I am to a certain extent, yes. You know, customers, you know, want to know what they need to do, you know, live wells being winterized and storing your batteries, things like that. It's conversations for me. I'm not necessarily a part of the service part of it, but I will have, you know, conversation with customers, you know, how to do their own winterizing or if they can do it themselves or things like that as well. I'm trying to make sure that the boat is ready to go when you put it away. That way in the spring, you know, a bunch of issues with battery charge or something froze or live well pump broke, things like that, because it wasn't winterized properly.
1: Yeah, that's an interesting process because a lot of these things the average boat owner or angler could do. But my question is, do you really want to? Because if you do it yourself and you make a mistake, it's on you. If you guys at Lynnwood
2: Correct.
1: Beach do it, it's on you guys. And you don't make mistakes, so we don't have to worry about it.
2: Well, at the end of the day, we all make mistakes. It does happen. Nobody's perfect. I get that. But something happens where we do it, we'll actually take it. We'll fix it.
1: Yeah.
2: That's part of it where you don't have the issue is if, you know, if it's our responsibility to take care of it, we will take it. We will fix it. We'll get you back on the water to get you taken care of if it's our mistake, for sure.
1: With outboards being so popular these days, is there even a process for winterizing an outboard, or can you drop the lower unit, drain it out, and be good?
2: Yeah, you can. What I recommend doing is, you know, changing the gear oil, changing the oil. And a couple reasons why is if there's moisture in your lower unit, when you put it away, it's going to freeze and crack and break, and you won't know it until you see a big puddle on your garage floor in the spring. That moisture will actually condensate in there sometimes, or a seal's bad, or a washer's bad. A little bit of moisture will make that pressurize and actually freeze and break the lower unit, and you won't know it until you go to use it. And then the oil change part of it is get that boat fresh up, ready to go. Spend the time now. You want to do some hunting. You got football games to go to. But in the spring, when that first 65-degree day and there's no ice, you can grab the boat, make sure the batteries are charged, and you can go fishing. Off you go. There's no maintenance due in the spring other than make sure the batteries are charged, make sure you got fresh gas, and off you go. The maintenance all got done in the fall when you put it away.
1: I had this conversation with Mark Romanek last week as well, but I want to follow up with you. Is years ago, we used to see IOs in trolling boats a lot. These days, all I see is outboards, but they've improved so much. Is there a reason to get anything other than an outboard on a fishing boat these days?
2: It all depends on the size. You know, you also have space. Things about the fishing boat is they're in and out. They're mostly a boat that's going to be transported daily, put it in the ramp, take it back out. Most boats with outboards don't sit in the water all summer. There are a few, but for the most part, the maintenance is easier. You get to the engine easier. You start getting things in the floor and motor mounts, things like that. The stringers, you know, the motor mounts move. Now you talk about wetness and moisture in the hulls, things like that, because outdrive sits in the water. The other part about it is it has to be winterized. We start winterizing boats here right after Labor Day, and we go through basically by November 1st. We have all the any stern drive motor out of the water and winterized, because there's no way to get all the water out of it. So we have to flush it with RV fluid to get all the moisture out of the engine so you don't break a head, exhaust manifolds, things like that, where water is actually in the engine sitting there all winter and freeze and break.
1: We're talking with Captain... Hold on, Jason. I got to take a break. We'll follow up on that after the break. We're talking with Captain Jason Graham of Send It Charters. He works out of Lynnwood Beach Marina. The website for Send It Charters is senditcharters.com. The website for Lynnwood Beach Marina is Lynnwood Beach Marina. com. So we'll take a break. When we come back, we'll follow up on that point about winterizing an outboard. I want to talk about fall walleye fishing on the bay. And I hate to do it, but we're going to look into that next season because Jason's got a really cool way to get out there. I'm going to say it. Ice fishing. I said it. I said ice. At least I didn't say snow. Oh, I said snow.
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0: 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You can hear us in Lansing on WILS, 1320 AM, and you can hear us north of the bridge in Marquette, WDMJ, 1320 AM. We're talking with Captain Jason Graham of Sendit Charters. 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Jason, before the break, and I had to cut you off, we were talking about the differences between winterizing an IO and an outboard. Pretty straightforward for an outboard, isn't it?
1: Yeah, you know basically get it out of the water, get the water drained out of it, and typically what I do is the boat ramp is trim it all the way down, let the water drain out, trim it all the way up, let it drain out, do that a couple, three times for a header for home. That way, by chance, if it's you stop at a restaurant or something, your lower unit won't freeze, all that water pretty much gets drained out of it. When you get it home and get it, even if it sits outside at home, I would tip that motor down as far as possible, keep the snow and stuff out of the prop area, and it should self-drain all the water out of it.
0: Pretty easy compared to an IO, then.
1: Absolutely.
0: And before we go any farther, too, I got to switch gears on you completely here, but I haven't talked since you took your giant bluefin tuna trip with Captain Darren Howard out on the Atlantic here late last summer. Did you guys get any fish? Did you get any giant bluefins?
1: We did not. No, we did not. We spent 4 days on the water. We had a couple, you know, in the teens, 15-hour days, 13-hour days on the water, catching bait, getting around. There was a couple fish caught while we were there, but the fishery, it's not like it was the last couple of years, and very few tunas were caught this season. Darren didn't happen to catch one the week prior to us getting there, but we marked some on the graph, but never had a bite of a big tuna.
0: Man, that's a hardcore fishery, isn't it? If you're out there, you know, 12 hours a day looking for one bite and you don't get one in four
1: Absolutely.
0: Days?
1: Absolutely. And I compare it to shooting a 200-inch whitetail. You know, you spend a lot of days in a tree stand or in a gun blind trying to wait for that 200-inch whitetail to come by. It's just like tuna fishing. It's identical to it. The risk-reward is incredible.
0: Darren does a great job, though, doesn't he?
1: He does, absolutely. Runs that boat great. The tackle's top-notch. The baiting, the fishing, you got your hands on. He puts the customers in line with catching the bait, you know, getting the rod set up, things like that. And it was a well-oiled machine around the water, especially with, we had four captains on the boat at the same time. And it was just well-oiled and just a perfect setup for what we were doing. Beautiful weather, you know, just a chop. And it was just a beautiful atmosphere to be out there on the Atlantic Ocean, for sure.
0: I feel like there at Lynnwood Beach, you guys have a real good group of captains overall.
1: Absolutely. You know, I just spent, you know, 30 days in Ludington, and we don't have the camaraderie we have here at Lynnwood. You know, we actually put together a captain's classic where all of us captains get together, and we draw for boats. That's usually the day after Memorial Day, and there's 22, 25 of us get together and just a captain's fish off just because we all get along so good and share information, and the network is just so much fun. So Ludington guys, a little bit different. You know, we do talk, but not quite as much. It's kind of a small networks versus the large network we have here at the marina in Lynnwood.
0: And how many of those captains will stay out there and fish walleye in the fall? You'll be out there doing fall trips, won't you?
1: Yeah, I'm back now. The boat's rigged up, ready to go. Actually, I had a trip scheduled for today, but we had a small craft advisory, and so we couldn't go today. But that's part of the deal. It's just the weather. We got some thunderstorms coming here and there, but we fish the days we can, and the fish is only get better. As this water cools down, the perch are starting to get closer now. The perch reports are getting better and better every day. The walleye reports are coming back in. But they're still biting, lots of bait. That bait fish will start moving towards the river mouth. And the fall walleye fishing is going to be incredible with the class that we have of large fish coming back to do their spawn in the spring.
0: So where are you finding fish in the fall compared to the summertime?
1: A lot of the same places. There's actually a 10-foot weed bite right now, which is your skinny water, we like to call it.
0: I love it.
1: Guys, it's the skinny water. There's some guys catching some fish there, but they're catching a few, but they're not catching the numbers we are in deeper water. Keep in mind that water, you know, that water almost at 80 degrees here in August, and those fish, they don't like it. And I talk about it being, it's all different than we get into the bathtub. If the water's too hot, we get out. If the water's too cold, we get out. Well, the walleye do the same thing. If that water's too warm, they got to go someplace where it's cooler. But that deeper water tends to have a better bite, and those fish tend to be in that last 3 foot of the bottom right now. The report I got the other day was 20 to 25 foot of water, and it seemed to be a good bite, but you're fishing towards the bottom. But that's where the water was cooler. So that's a good, the bite is still good.
0: Is

0: Are you out there all by yourself these days? I can't imagine you see the crowds we do in the summertime.
1: Well, keep in mind, the crowds we're seeing now are anchor boats. There was a crowd over here of 75. I was out yesterday with a group. We had a little survey trip. And there was a crowd of 75 boats, all anchored and perch fishing. So the word is out that the perch bite's getting better. The guys that are the diehard perch fishermen are getting out there trying to find some fish. They're a lot more tight-lipped than the walleye guys. They don't want to tell you where they caught them because they want to go back and catch them the next day. But this is a little bit different situation. But both fishers are picking up. But, yeah, there's a lot of the salmon guys are coming back now. You know, Labor Day's here. The salmon guys that went across the other side of the state are now back. Boats are getting splashed, cleaned up, switching gears back to walleye. And it's going to be a good fall walleye bite for sure.
0: Any size to those perch that you're seeing there at the cleaning station?
1: Yeah, there's quite a few some good ones. I saw one that was almost 17 inches come through
0: yesterday. Oh, my goodness.
1: It was a good one. But they also had a lot of 8, 9, 10 inches, too, you know, mixed in there. You know. But, you know, in order to have a good meal, I mean, you got to keep it a few of the smaller ones to get the numbers. But there's several fish that are in that 10, 12-inch range for sure.
0: So I'm not looking for honey holes, but if somebody's coming in from out of town and they want to fish perch this weekend, where would you start? Where would you send them?
1: The spark plug, a lot of boats off that way yesterday, and then around the black hole. The thing about the black hole area is that's where all the nets are. So be careful, the nets are out there with the commercial fishermen. They're all still out there. But those nets are there for a reason, and they're trying to catch the perch just like we are. So.
0: Yeah. Do you do any fall waterfowl hunting out there?
1: I do not. No, it's one thing. I've went with Captain Jeff Godey once or twice now, but it's not my gig. I'm a bow hunter. I like my time in the tree stand, but my fall walleye bite is good, and bass fishing is good too, but I spend my time in a tree stand versus being in a duck blind.
0: Well, and I get that. My friends who are waterfowl hunters, you can't be a casual waterfowl hunter. It's like if you're in it, you're in it all the way. And I don't have that much room to have another activity that I'm that addicted to.
1: Exactly. Yep, same thing. Same thing for me.
0: But you are addicted to something I'm not, and that is the wintertime ice fishing. In fact, you've gone so far, Jason, as to team up with a company that makes this craft that I saw at Walleye for Warriors that looks like it can go anywhere. Tell me about it.
1: Yeah, it's called Willcraft. So the Will is W-I-L. It stands for Water, Ice, Land. It's called Willcraft. And this is an amphibious-type vessel. It's actually considered an ORV or a UTV. Basically, it's a chandy on wheels. You can actually get in it, turn the heater on before you leave. Be in a set of jeans and a sweatshirt and drive out. No coat needed, those things like that. It's four-wheel drive. It floats. If by chance you go through a crack or go through a water edge, it floats. You and I swam the channel through at Walleye for Warriors and had a good time with that. It's a great way to be safe when you have sketchy ice or if you're going across ice that might be a pocket of water that you don't know is there. Especially first ice here on Saginaw Bay, we'll get some holes that might be the size of football fields that they might have froze over the night before and you don't know it. Just because of the ice cover, cold temperatures, and if by chance you go through, this machine actually floats on the water and it'll drive itself out of the ice if it goes through.
0: Yeah, I'm thinking for somebody like you who takes clients out on the bay, this is a beautiful machine because it takes a lot of the worry out of it for you.
1: Correct. And the way I'm looking at it is, you know, there were some machines. There's a couple guys that have them on the shorelines now around the bay area, and they were out mid December last year where I didn't get on the ice till end of January. So being safe-wise, you know, get out there and 5-6 inches of ice with a snowmobile, that's all fine and dandy. But eventually the ice stops. So you have to figure out a way to get out, get back, and be safe in case the wind blows, opens up the water, the crack gets bigger, things like that. And this machine will actually keep me safe. I'll have life jackets on board just in case, things like that. All the navigation, the same navigation my boat has on it with a Garmin electronics on it. I'll be able to go in the fog with a radar. So if I have any issues,
0: radar?
1: I can take myself to I'm gonna put radar on this eventually. That's what I'm going to do. You get those snowstorms out there. The other thing about it is I'm going to try to sell these machines to the resources, the fire departments, things like that for rescues. Uh-huh. So I'll be able to sell this product. We're actually a dealer. We actually sell these and service these machines now as well. So a lot of municipalities are going to start buying these products for spice rescues and things like that where you can't get out there in a kayak or a jet ski, things like that. You have to have some type of machine to get these guys that have fallen through in bad situations and conditions and get these guys back to shore safely.
0: Well, I'm thinking like a Saginaw Bay, Lake Erie, Lake St. Clair. These bodies of water are perfect for this thing. So I think you're onto something big here, Jason.
1: Yeah. I've had a lot of customers. And while I was salmon fishing this season, I booked several trips with the customers on board as we're talking and showing them pictures. They booked, and it was just a great season just showing about it. And everybody's excited to get on the ice and see how these things actually work.
0: So Linwood Beach is a dealer of these. Have you got one there where people can swing by and take a look at it?
1: We do. I actually have mine here as well, and I have actually a bright red one here for sale sitting here in the showroom right now.
0: Oh, red. That's got to be red. That's a good color. Hey, one last topic before I let you go. I'm going to circle back to the putting the boats away for the season. Do you guys do shrink wrapping as well, or do you not like shrink wrap because it actually seals in moisture?
1: No, we shrink wrap. You know, it's all customer preference. If it's going in your own barn and things like that, just put the cover on to keep the dust off. But if it's going to be sitting outside, we do shrink wrap as well. We do the whole motor, the boat motor trailer if you choose to. We can put access doors in them. So by chance you want to shrink wrap it in October and you want to put some tackle away or put something like we put a zipper door in it so you actually get in and out of the access of it. But shrink wrap is it's highly recommended if you have a boat sitting outside throughout the winter months. It'll actually take all the, it takes all the wear and tear off your cover with holding snow and water, moisture, things like that. It'll keep all that from damaging your cover over winter and the sun damage.
0: And you can put vents into these things too to keep the airflow in there?
1: Yep. We do all vents. Yeah, we put vents on both sides. That way, if the air is blowing through it, there's extra circulation inside the cover, inside
0: perfect,
1: the area.
0: Perfect. Yep. Are you doing trolling trips this fall or casting or both?
1: Both. I'm doing both. Yep.
0: Jason, you're kind of an all-around guy. I don't care if it's bluefin tuna fishing, if it's salmon fishing, if it's walleye fishing, if it's perch fishing, if it's open water, if it's casting, or if it's ice fishing, you're all over it.
1: Absolutely.
0: Okay. Appreciate your time, Jason. We'll stay in touch.
1: Thanks, Mike. Appreciate the time, too.
0: Captain Jason Graham of Send It Charters. 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And as I said before, Jason has been very generous about donating trips to some of the charities I've been involved in, and I do certainly appreciate that. And here's a little aside here. If you, if you're at a charity event and you win an event, if it's an experience, if it's a hunting or a fishing trip, obviously you have paid for that trip as part of your bid, but the captain is giving this up for free. So it's a really nice practice if you also tip the captain at the end of that event. Now, it's not expected, it's not demanded, but it is a really nice gesture because that captain has given up his time. He's putting the fuel in the boat. He's out there helping you catch fish and just show him you appreciate it. I think that's a really nice thing to do. We'll take a break here in the Outdoor Magazine Show. When we come back, Evan Farinosi talks about a reforestation project. And then this week's Ask Avery, reforestation from the DNR. Then this week's Ask Avery question. And in our third hour, Richard P. Smith. Got to talk bear hunting, got to talk deer hunting, and more. And then we'll wrap it all up with Wild Game Chef Extraordinaire Dixie Dave Miner. Dixie Dave is cooking at the King's Dish. He will be there for our Wednesday Night Live coming up the 23rd. We are sold out, but you can watch it online. All you got to do is tune in to Wednesday Night Live on my Facebook, YouTube, or LinkedIn pages.
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8: NBC News Radio, I'm Jennifer Kuiper. During his weekend in Ireland, President Trump has taken part in a bilateral meeting with Ireland's prime minister, during which Trump said he would love to see a united Ireland. The remark comes 2 weeks after Britain's new prime minister flatly rejected holding a referendum on Northern Ireland leaving the UK. Americans could see a shorter work week if Congress passes a new bill introducing the 32-hour work week. The NASCAR Cup Series postseason continues today. Tammy Trujillo with more.
9: The field of 16 drivers clash in the Enjoy Illinois 300 at Worldwide Technology Raceway. Christopher Bell's hoping to carry some momentum after taking home the checkered flag in the Cookout Southern 500 at Darlington last weekend.
8: North Georgia is recovering from heavy storms that caused flash flooding, downed trees, and road closures. Nearly 5 inches of rain have fallen in parts of Carroll County, while more than 2 inches has been reported in parts of Fulton and Hall counties. I'm Jennifer Kuiper, NBC News Radio.

0: 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And north of the bridge, let's go to Escanaba, WCHT 600 AM, 93.5 FM. 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We're talking right now with Evan Farinosi. He's with the DNR. Evan, welcome to the show. How are you?
1: Hey, Mike, I'm doing pretty well this morning. How are you?
0: I'm doing just great. Now, Evan, if I remember correctly, you're with the Forestry Division?
1: Yeah, yep, Forest Resources. That's right.
0: Okay, and you're involved in restoration. Tell me about that.
1: Yeah, so my position sounds a little fancier than it is. It's the Reforestation Specialist position. It's a statewide role, and I'm basically responsible for overseeing all the activities that are related to our reforestation program. So that looks like seed collection and purchasing cones from folks, overseeing our seedling grow from a contractor, all the site preparation work for all the planting that we do prior to the plants going in the ground, the trees going in the ground, the planting and the planting oversight, the regeneration surveys that follow that, all the equipment that's involved with getting that work done, and the budget. So basically all the people in the field do the hard work. And I'm the one at the top that's kind of like working the logistics and making sure the budget is making sense. So,
0: well, This is interesting because at first when I saw this email about reforestation, I thought of trying to reclaim or replant or something all of the timber that was taken out from the ice storm a couple of years ago. This has nothing to do with that, does it?
1: Well, actually, it's a big piece of the job. So any land or any properties that we have that we manage that were hit by that ice storm, many of them, including the red pine plantations that were affected by that storm that people probably saw in media pretty heavily, are sites that we'll be replanting. So all the reforestation activity that we're doing over the next couple of years, as those sites get salvaged and we're ready to work on them again, they'll be in our queue for getting replanted. So yeah, actually we're working on that ice storm stuff.
0: But first, as you say, that's all got to be cleaned up. Is that your crews too, or is that a separate group?
1: That's more the timber sale side of the DNR. Yep. So that's a different group of people that are working on administering all those sales, putting those up for bid, and getting those out the door so that the sites can be cleared as best as possible when you have a destruction like that. That's over a large landscape. It's tough. Right, you flood the market with wood, and it's difficult to get it to move, even if you want to pay people sometimes. So.
0: So from your project though, is there a goal as to how many acres or how many trees or whatever you want to put in the ground? Is it something you're working toward?
1: Yeah. So we have a forest management plan that's on our website that kind of basically lays out for every 10-year period what we hope to achieve. Right, and so for different forest cover types. For instance, red pine or jack pine or northern hardwoods, like oak maple forest, well, maple forests with an oak component. We basically have an amount of acres that we're trying to reforest in any given year. And that's kind of dependent on what's happening out in the field, too. When a site is ready for a final harvest, like a red pine plantation, that'll come into the queue. And then it's my job to, or our job to effectively do all the site prep work to get ready to be planted again. So yeah, we use that state forest management plan and those timber sales that are coming in or other objectives, for instance, for jack pine, Kirtland's warbler in north central lower Michigan, creating habitat for that bird is a big piece of the project too. So yeah, we have kind of targets that we're trying to hit, and we have what we want to do and kind of what the land gives us in any given year.
0: So what is the life cycle of these projects? Say, example, red pine, from the time you harvest it, plant it, and you harvest it again, what are we talking, 20 years, 30 years, what?
1: If you're going from planting to planting, we're talking more like 80 to 90 years.
0: Oh, jeez.
1: Yeah, so if you kind of start the process with red pine, you would have a red pine final harvest. So this is or a different type. But we'll start with the basics, and then you might have after that timber sale clears the site, you might have site preparation that could be chemical or mechanical that gets the site ready for new trees. You then grow the seedlings. Put them in the ground with contractors is what we use, planting oversight contractors. And that whole process, like getting the site ready and planting it, takes like 3 or 4 years, basically, from start to finish after the timber sale. So it's a multi-year process with lots of moving parts that have to be coordinated together, which is why it's helpful to have kind of a logistical manager for that stuff.
0: Man, Evan, you got your hands full. I can see that.
1: Yeah. It's rewarding, though. It's... this is kind of what I was hoping to find myself in. So I got
0: excellent.
1: I feel very fortunate.
0: I'm always happy when I hear that somebody finds a job. And it's like, you know what? This is what I want to do. I feel blessed to do this, and I love to come into work in the morning. Evan Farinosi, I appreciate your time. The website for the DNR, michigan.gov/DNR. We'll take a break. When we come back, this week's Ask Avery question, and we'll lead into hour number three with Richard P. Smith talking bear hunting, deer hunting, and more. And we'll wrap it all up with wild game chef extraordinaire Dixie Dave Miner. Dixie Dave is cooking at the King's Dish, where we will have our Wednesday Night Live coming up on the 23rd. We are sold out, but you can watch us online, as you can every Wednesday night. Wednesday nights at 7 o'clock, Wednesday Night Live. 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

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My name is Mike Avery. 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And you can hear us, oh yes, we can go north of the bridge. I mean way north. Let's go to Iron Mountain, WMIQ, 1450 AM. 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All too often people reach out to me on social media, especially Facebook messages. Sometimes I see them, sometimes I don't. 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I'm doing a little bit of a pivot here based on an email I just got from the DNR. I had a different topic I was going to address, and I'll save that for a future week, but I just got an email from the DNR confirming something that I had heard about for the last several weeks. The headline, DNR confirms state's first cases of EHD for 2026 in deer from four southern Michigan counties. Branch, Ingham, Jackson, and Lenawee. Well, this is not one of the counties that I had people report to me earlier, so I think we're going to see more of this. I find this whole EHD / CWD situation in our state very interesting. I'm not a biologist. I'm not an expert. I am a longtime observer of the outdoor scene here in Michigan. And it seems to me, just watching this anecdotally, that EHD has killed far more deer in Michigan than chronic wasting disease has. Yet, the wildlife managers don't seem to get real concerned about EHD, but they get really, really upset over CWD. Maybe less than they used to. You might remember back when CWD first showed up on the scene. I felt that we were getting hit with the sky is falling mantra or message. I think they've backed off on that a little bit. However, I also think, and this is just me. These are my thoughts. I can't point to any one thing specifically or any document or anything like that. This is just my sense of what's going on. I feel like the DNR has painted themselves into a corner with the CWD situation. I think maybe it's not as bad as we were led to believe originally, but the DNR, they can't back down now. Like the baiting, okay? We can't bait for whitetails because baiting spreads CWD. Yet we can put in a food plot, we can hunt under an apple tree, we can now recreationally bait in the backyard to watch deer or birds. Now, granted, that was not done by the DNR. That was the legislature doing an end run around the DNR, so you can't blame the DNR for that one. But we're so worried about CWD, and in the meantime, we've got EHD killing deer every year. Now, I'm not even going to try to say what EHD stands for because it's a very long scientific word, phrase, but where it comes from is midge flies. And the midge flies live in the muck at the bottom of the ponds and in the swamps and such. And late in the summer when those dry down and the mud and the muck becomes exposed, the midge flies are able to get into the air. And they bite the deer, and they get it from that. It doesn't jump to humans.
But neither does CWD, as far as we know. The DNR is asking that you report sick or dead deer. And they have an EHD webpage to do that. And I would encourage you to do that. But I just, I don't know, I'm so conflicted on this, the whole chronic wasting disease thing. And at first I tried to keep an open mind on this. Because again, I'm not a biologist. I'm not an expert. If the biologists are telling us it's a huge concern, it must indeed be a huge concern. And I don't need to get too far off track here, but it wasn't too long ago we had experts telling us that COVID was going to kill us all too, right? So again, I'm taking a tinfoil hat off here. I'm not putting a tinfoil hat on. But why are we so concerned about chronic wasting disease when EHD kills more deer every year than chronic wasting disease does? And like I said, I wasn't intending to go there with this segment, but I just got this email from the DNR. There will be more reports. There's no doubt about that. There will be more. We'll take a break for the top of the hour. When we come back in our third hour, Richard P. Smith, outdoor writer, bear expert, whitetail expert, and wild game chef Dixie Dave Miner will join us in hour three of this week's Outdoor Magazine.

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6: NBC News Radio, I'm Jennifer Kuiper. Before heading home, President Trump attends today's final day of the 2026 Irish Open Golf Tournament at his golf course in Doonbeg. It comes after taking part in a bilateral meeting with Ireland's Prime Minister yesterday, saying the two countries have a fantastic relationship, and Trump adding that he would love to see a united Ireland. The comment comes just weeks after the new British Prime Minister rejected holding a referendum on Northern Ireland leaving the UK. There's growing consensus that the race to build AI systems needs to slow down. Dario Amodè, the CEO of Anthropic, says that AI companies should purposely slow the pace at which they improve their models. OpenAI CEO Sam Altman agrees with the idea and says his company would adopt one of Amodè's proposed safeguards. In further response to Amodè's "We must pace the frontier" plea, Elon Musk has posted on his X platform, "Dario is right." AI expert and San Jose State engineering professor Ahmed Benafa also tells NBC Bay Area,
7: "You need a third party that independent third party that's going to be there at the table. We're going to see what's going on and monitor what they're doing."
6: The Federal Reserve is due to announce its decision on interest rates in the week ahead. Jim Forbes with that.
8: Speculation about a possible rate hike is growing ahead of Wednesday's decision. New data from the Consumer Price Index out Friday showed annual inflation still well above the central bank's 2% target. That's pushing many analysts to raise their expectations about an increase, even as President Trump has pushed for Fed Chair Kevin Warsh to move in the opposite direction and lower rates.
6: The Senate reconvenes Monday, and it remains to be seen if Senator Mitch McConnell will also be returning to Capitol Hill. McConnell has been absent from the Senate since June when he was hospitalized following a fall and diagnosed with pneumonia. I'm Jennifer Kuiper, NBC News Radio. NBC News Radio, I'm Jennifer Kuiper. During his weekend in Ireland, President Trump has taken part in a bilateral meeting with Ireland's prime minister, during which Trump said he would love to see a united Ireland. The remark comes 2 weeks after Britain's new prime minister flatly rejected holding a referendum on Northern Ireland leaving the UK. Americans could see a shorter work week if Congress passes a new bill introducing the 32-hour work week. The NASCAR Cup Series postseason continues today. Tammy Trujillo with more.
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0: Way. Christopher Bell's hoping to carry some momentum after taking home the checkered flag in the Cookout Southern 500 at Darlington last weekend.
1: North Georgia is recovering from heavy storms that caused flash flooding, downed trees, and road closures. Nearly 5 inches of rain have fallen in parts of Carroll County, while more than 2 inches has been reported in parts of Fulton and Hall counties. I'm Jennifer Kuiper, NBC News Radio.
2: With a news update on WHTC Holland's Cool FM, I'm Gary Stevens. Kalamazoo County Prosecutor Jeff Getting says no charges will be filed in connection with a fight at the People's Food Co-op in Kalamazoo last month.
3: He says police submitted the case to his office for review of possible charges against one person. He says video of the fight shows that person was not the aggressor. Getting says it, quote, appears to have been a mutual affray, unquote. And he adds there is no reasonable likelihood of conviction. The fight followed several months of dispute over the governance of the co-op. I'm Michael Arning.
2: So just what is a mutual affray? Ottawa County Prosecuting Attorney Sarah Matwijak.
4: When you hear terms like mutual affray, things like that, what we're dealing with there is we have maybe two people that are equally accountable for their aggression or for the activity. And there's really no other evidence to prove otherwise.
2: Get the latest news anytime at WHTC.com.
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9: Well, thank you, Ken Hunter, for that introduction, and welcome to our number three of this week's Outdoor Magazine radio show, right here on the Outdoor Magazine Radio Network. So glad to have you along with us as we continue our weekly celebration of the outdoor lifestyle here in the great state of Michigan. We talk about hunting and fishing and shooting and trapping. Each week, some wild game issues, some conservation issues, some wild game cooking as well. And I am so glad to have you along with us, because I know there are a lot of different things that are vying for your attention. And the fact that you're hearing my voice right now means a lot to me. It is a wonderful time of year, isn't it? I mean, we're coming up on mid-September here, and I think, there's some great fall fishing to be had. The hunting seasons are really, I think, just about in full swing here now. I mean, we've got the the early goose season's open, teal season's open, my favorite, bear season's open, although I don't have a tag. And I'm still bitter about that Michigan DNR. We can talk about that some other time. The youth hunt is this weekend. The Liberty hunt is this weekend. Small game season starts up just around the corner. So it is, boy, it's that time of year. I think about people that I've known over the years and talked with over the years who have really helped me learn a lot about certain subjects. And when it comes to bear hunting, I've actually bear hunted quite a bit now. And I feel very comfortable when I'm bear hunting. And much of what I have learned bear hunting has been from sitting in a blind over a bear bait. But I think most of what I've learned about bear hunting, especially in the early years, was from Richard P. Smith. Outdoor writer Richard P. Smith, member of the Michigan Outdoor Hall of Fame, Richard P. Smith, and on the Outdoor Magazine phone line, Richard P. Smith. Richard, welcome back. How are you?
10: Okay. How are you?
9: I'm doing great. Listen, as we are talking right now, as people are hearing the show this weekend, are you down in Imlay City? Are you at the Woods and Water Show?
10: Yes, I am.
9: You've done that for how many years now?
10: Quite a few. I don't know how many. I normally have a booth in the Blue Building, and I've got the new book out, Book 9 of Great Michigan Deer Tales, which I'll have at the show, plus my other books and DVDs.
9: And people can stop by, say hi, get a book, tell stories, and just have a good time.
10: Correct.
9: Will you, when you get back to your beloved UP, will you be heading out into the Bear Woods? Did you get a tag this year, Richard?
10: No, I didn't, Mike. In fact, I didn't even apply. But the group of hunters I hunt with did apply, and they didn't draw this year. There's increased number of applications totally for bear permits, but an increase for the third hunt as well. And the DNR has been reducing the number of bear licenses, so it reduces the opportunity for hunters to draw those tags.
9: I think that's the same thing I fell victim to.
10: Yes.
9: And you've said all along that we should be letting out more bear tags in our state, haven't you?
10: Most definitely. In fact, the system they use for determining the number of licenses to issue is subject to opinion that is not accurate in many cases. All the data shows the UP bear population is increasing, and the population models they're using shows the population has been increasing dramatically during recent years. And the DNR claims their goal is to stabilize that population. To do that, they have to harvest more bears, and they need to issue more licenses to do that. The part of the problem is they tie the number of licenses they issue to hunting success. The higher the hunting success, the fewer the permits they issue to achieve their what they call their desired harvest. They select a desired harvest for each bear management unit, but that desired harvest is subject to the information they have, which isn't necessarily accurate.
9: Well, I look around my part of the state here, Central Michigan. We are seeing more and more bears. We've got a bear on our lease property in southwest Midland County. Now, I realize if the geographic range of bears is increasing, doesn't necessarily mean the population is increasing, but you can sure infer from that it is.
10: Definitely. And one of the biggest flaws with the DNR's bear population estimates, they do not include cubs in their estimates. So right now, the most recent estimate the DNR has for UP bears is 11,000 plus before bear season opened last year, 2025. Well, the bear population has increased since 2025 with birth of cubs in dens last winter, and the cubs that survived a year have been added to the population. So the DNR's population estimate is always a year behind. Plus, they do not include cubs. There's thousands of cubs born and that survive to be a year old in the UP every year. Their estimates don't include cubs, and they don't include enough yearlings that are added to the population on an annual basis. So they're dealing with inaccurate numbers when determining desired harvest, and that's why the last 5 years, the actual registered harvest of bears in the UP for every bear management unit, almost every bear management unit, has been higher than the desired harvest that the biologists have selected. What does that tell you? The bear population is increasing, and they're not issuing enough licenses to stabilize the population, which they say is their goal.
9: Do you think there is more interest in bear hunting these days, or it just is it from my perspective, because I love it so much, that's what I see? Or is there a genuine increase in interest in bear hunting?
10: Oh, definite genuine increase, because the number of applicants every year has gone up.
9: Why do you think that is? Why do you think that is? What do you think people see in bear hunting that gets their attention?
10: Well, the black bears are another big game animal in Michigan that are most of the populations in the UP. Most of the state's population lives in the southern part of the state, and a lot of hunters want to have an opportunity to pursue another big game animal besides deer, and the opportunity to hunt elk is so small that's why people are attracted to hunting bears.
9: Yeah, the population lives downstate. They don't see the bears, and to go bear hunting is a true Michigan adventure.
10: Yes, it is.
9: And because a lot of people have never seen a bear and never will see a bear up close, let's talk a little bit about them. I've never hunted an animal that has ground shrinkage more than bears. I mean, we've all seen that. At least most of us have. So how big is the average Michigan bear that gets harvested?
10: It runs between 125 and 175 pounds. That's the average range for bears. There's far more young bears than there are older, bigger bears. So for that reason, hunters are apt to see more in the average range than the older, bigger bears.
9: So when we hear reports and see pictures, as we will this fall, of these 500-pound monster bears that look like a black Volkswagen, that's not the average Michigan bear.
10: No, that's not the average. However, the number of bears in that upper weight class has been increasing during recent years due to the fact we're under-harvesting bears and more bears are reaching the older age classes when they can attain those weights. But it's important to realize also that female black bears are always smaller than males, even older animals. Adult females produce cubs on average every other year. When they're nursing those cubs, it brings their weight down. You can have an old female that weighs 175 pounds because of the drain of raising cubs every other year.
9: And what is the average age? I mean, we shoot most of our bucks, at least we used to, at a year and a half. What are bears, 4 or 5 years old, the average harvest age?
10: Well, maybe a little less than that, but the highest harvest is the 2 and 3 and 4 year old bears. Those are the average weight animals. They represent the bulk of the harvest. But every year, a number of bears that are more than 20 years old are harvested by hunters.
9: 20 years old. Wow. Richard, hang on to that subject. I want to follow up with that. We're talking with Richard P. Smith, outdoor writer, bear hunting expert, deer hunting expert, member of the Michigan Outdoor Hall of Fame, which is very, very cool. His website is richardpsmith.com. 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As you are hearing this radio show this weekend, Richard is in Imlay City at the Eastern Michigan Fairgrounds. He's there for the Big Woods and Water Outdoor Weekend. 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We'll take a break. More with Richard after the break right here on Outdoor Magazine. 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

0: You can hear the Outdoor Magazine show in Muskegon on WKBZ 1090 AM. And you can hear us on the other side of the state in Tawas on WIOS 1480 AM 106.9 FM. In fact, you can hear us twice each weekend on WIOS. Talking now with Richard P. Smith. His website is richardpsmith.com, richardpsmith.com. Richard has been a fixture, an icon here in the outdoors here in Michigan for many years. Noted outdoor writer, author, a member of the Michigan Outdoor Hall of Fame, whitetail hunting expert, black bear hunting expert. Richard, you said something before the break about every year we get animals to harvested bears, Michigan black bears, 20 years old.
1: Yeah.
0: That is crazy. I mean, you think of what that animal has seen in 20 years, the hounds he or she has evaded, the baits that they have gone to over the years. That's an animal with a lot of experience.
1: Exactly. And I think the oldest bear on record for Michigan is older than 20 years, like 25, 26, something like that.
0: Wow.
1: And those older bears, once they get that age, they're harder to harvest. They know how to avoid hunters.
0: Yeah, they've had a lot of experience. So in Michigan, do we see more bears taken over bait or more bears taken with hounds?
1: Over bait. It's always 80 to 90% of the harvest is taken over bait.
0: And why is that? Because I've had grief from people in the past saying, you know, it is so unsporting to sit over bait and ambush an animal. Avery, why aren't you out there still hunting or spot and stalking them like we do out west? That would be about impossible here, wouldn't it?
1: It would. It would be very difficult. you could hunt natural food sources such as apple trees, oaks, beech nuts. However, because of our regulations that protect females with cubs and those cubs, it's important for hunters to get a good look at the animals before they shoot one. And by hunting over bait, it increases the opportunity. It basically guarantees the opportunity that hunters will avoid shooting protected animals and only shoot those that are legal for hunters to harvest. That's one of the biggest benefits of hunting over bait. bears spend a lot of time in thick habitat. Still hunting and spotting and stalking are very difficult for that reason, if not impossible. Putting bait in areas where hunters can bring bears out of those thick areas where they can get a good look at them, and it also increases the chances for humane kills. At known distances when bears are in the best position for a shot. So those are the benefits of hunting over bait. It isn't realistic that a harvest would be a fraction of what it is today if we couldn't hunt with bait or docks.
0: And what do people use for bait for bears?
1: Granola is popular. donuts, pastries. Anything we eat, bears will eat. They're not fussy. They'll eat almost anything. table scraps that would normally go in the garbage, I frequently use table scraps as bear bait to add to what I already have. Nuts, if you can get access to nuts, they make great bait. During years when there's excellent, abundant acorns, I've gathered acorns and put them out for bait. That's a natural food that bears love.
0: And our bait laws are pretty specific here in Michigan, but I understand there's been a couple of pieces of proposed legislation that are out there that would change the way we can bait. What are your thoughts on those?
1: Well, one of them regarding bait barrels, the legislation provides for a $30 license to use a barrel. Although the legislation doesn't specifically mention barrels on public land, that is the intent of the legislation. And we had a two-year experiment in 2019 and 2020 that allowed bait barrels on public land, state-managed land, not all public land. And a lot of people who used those barrels did not follow the regulations that went with that test period, that trial period. And as a result of so much not following the laws, the ban went back in effect after 2020, after the trial period. And a friend of mine, a guide, Dan Kirshner, from Powers, he recently found two barrels on state land that are still there from that trial period. And that's another reason why it's not a good idea to allow barrels on public land, because it ends up causing problems.
0: They are allowed on private land, though, right?
1: That's correct. Private land only. Landowners can use barrels, boxes, plastic buckets to put bait in, which is not permitted on public lands.
0: We talked earlier about judging the size of bears, and this is a real skill that I think can only be developed sitting in a blind or in a tree stand and watching bears. But you've got some real good, solid guidelines, Richard. What are those?
1: Well, the length of bears is one of the ways you can determine males from females. Females are shorter. Very seldom will you see an adult female that's more than 5 foot in length from nose to tail. Adult males exceed 5 feet in length from nose to tail. So by using a ruler at a bait of known length, like a 5 foot log or a 5 foot stick next to the bait, so you could judge the length of a bear by that ruler, that's one way you can help determine males from females. Males stand higher when standing on all 4 feet than females as well. A bear standing on all 4 feet that's 36 inches high would be a huge adult male. You can mark on 36 inches in height on a tree if you're on public land and can't use a barrel. On private land, barrels are terrific for judging the size of bears compared to the barrel. This is all covered in my DVD on field judging black bears. These are simple methods that any hunter can use to judge the size and sex of bears they see.
0: I'm just curious, and do you know this offhand, how tall is a barrel, a 55-gallon drum?
1: It's 30-some, 34, 30, it's
0: okay.
1: Close.
0: Okay, it's right in there, okay.
1: So, when you see a bear that's standing on all 4 feet, that's close to the height of the top of a barrel.
0: Shoot him! Shoot him!
1: Definitely. Most definitely. So it's easy. If you see a bear that big compared to a barrel, no question.
0: Do you like bow hunting or gun hunting more for bears?
1: Well, I've done it all. I've got a number of bears with bow and arrow and Pope and Young records. But in recent years, I'm hunting primarily with a muzzleloader. And the reason for that is I've had a number of opportunities at record book bears that I was not able to get shots at the animals because of the position in the animal or brush in the way. So I've been hunting primarily with a muzzleloader. And the minimums for entry in muzzleloading records is similar to bow and arrow records. It just increases the chances that I can connect on a book bear when I see one I want to shoot.
0: So what is the key to shooting a truly big bear? Is it just patience, waiting out all the smaller bears that are going to come in earlier?
1: Yeah, just like shooting trophy deer. You got to pass up the small ones if you want the big ones. And with the use of trail cameras today, you can find out through those photos if you've got a decent bear on a bait. And if you want a big bear, you want to limit your hunting to spots that have those big animals. The problem with big bears on baits is a lot of them are nocturnal.
0: Yeah.
1: Feeding at baits primarily after dark. But there's ways to get around that, and those are covered in my book, the second edition of Black Bear Hunting. There's a number of things you can try to increase the chances of getting those nocturnal bears, one of which is using hounds. If you hunt over bait, you got a big bear coming in only at night. If you can locate a hound hunter who's willing to use their dogs to chase that bear, it increases your chances of getting that animal.
0: And a lot of times, hound hunters are just looking for reasons to run their dogs. They're looking for people to say, hey, come over and put your dogs loose on my property here.
1: Yeah. As long as there's a big enough tract of land you have permission to hunt, then it's not going to go on private property.
0: Yeah. The hound hunters certainly do get their share of grief, but I make it a point. It's a legal method of hunting, so I'm going to absolutely support it. I've never done it. I would much rather set over a bait. I find that I love people. Some people think it's boring, Richard. I don't think it's boring at all to sit over a bait. I love it.
1: Not as long as you got bears coming in.
0: Well, yeah, sit there for 4 days and don't see anything. Yeah, that's a different story.
1: Right. But it's fun watching the animals, even if you're passing up small animals, waiting. And, of course, you have to pass up females with cubs.
0: Yeah.
1: If you're waiting for a big one, it's enjoyable to watch the animals, their behavior.
0: Yeah, I absolutely love it. I would encourage people, Richard, to stop by this weekend and see you at the Imlay City Fairgrounds, Eastern Michigan Fairgrounds in Imlay City at the Big Woods and Water Show. You'll have all your books. You'll have your DVDs there. And let's get you back on here as we get a little bit closer to deer season, because there's a lot of things we want to talk about there as well.
1: Yeah, and if people can't make it to the show, they can order books and DVDs from my website.
0: 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The first black bear I ever saw was with Richard P. Smith. It was at a dump. I think it was the Keweenaw, back when there were dumps. 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Had a video camera. Pete had a video camera with us, and Richard took us out. And there was, my memory is, it was a pretty good sized boar, but I mean, it could have been a 50-pound cub. But I thought it was a huge boar. 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We'll take a break. A few more things I want to talk about, then we'll wrap it all up with Wild Game Chef Extraordinaire Dixie Dave Miner. My name is Mike Avery. This show is called Outdoor Magazine. 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
7: President Trump says he'd love to see a united Ireland. His comment comes during his weekend trip there and yesterday's bilateral meeting with Ireland's prime minister. Dario Amodei, the CEO of Anthropic, says in an essay that AI companies should purposely slow the pace at which they improve their AI models. OpenAI CEO Sam Altman and Elon Musk say they agree. Americans' wallets are taking a hit as inflation rises faster than wages. Lisa Carton reports on the latest U.S. Bureau of Labor Statistics data.
8: Consumer prices rose 3.4% in August from a year ago. Meanwhile, a separate BLS report says average hourly earnings rose just 3.1% over the same time.
7: Soaring energy costs are a major factor, with gas prices rising nearly 4% in August alone. The Texas Longhorns pulled off a stunning 24-23 comeback to knock off the Ohio State Buckeyes in the top game of the college football weekend. I'm Jennifer Kuiper.

0: 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I'm in the studios of WSGW right now. I'm here with Jonathan Dent. 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They've been doing this for 60 years, so you know they're doing something right. We're getting into the season here where pretty soon you're going to want some fall cleanup done. You're going to want some fall landscaping. 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Okay, so this weekend is the Youth Hunt. It's the Liberty Hunt, but I think of it as the Youth Hunt primarily. There will be more youth hunters in the woods and in the field this weekend than anybody else. I would love to see your pictures. If you have a young hunter in the youth hunt and they are successful, I don't care if it's a big buck, a small buck, a doe, I don't care if it's a fawn. If they are out there and they are successful and they have a smile on their face and you want to share the picture, send it to me. Send me an email, Mike at MikeAveryOutdoors.com, Mike at MikeAveryOutdoors.com. I'm going to say this, and it's not going to matter because you're going to do it anyway. Please don't send the pictures to me via Facebook message. Email them to me, Mike at MikeAveryOutdoors.com. And at the risk of being too demanding, and I apologize, can you take a second and put the animal's tongue in the mouth before you take the picture? I know, during the excitement of everything, I get it, okay? During the excitement of the harvest, during the excitement of watching your young hunter take their first animal or one of their first animals, and you're excited and you're proud and you're shaking, and maybe you're crying, and maybe the kid's doing the same thing, and I hope so as well. Putting a tongue back in the mouth might be the last thing you can think of, and I get that. But if the thought crosses your mind, and I'm saying this so hopefully it will, just take your fingers, wrap it around the jaw, put that tongue up in the mouth, and then hold the mouth closed. It makes for so much better, a nicer picture. It shows that we as hunters have respect for the animals. Again, I really think it's something we should strive to do in all of the pictures that we're going to post. And these days, do you even take pictures if you don't post them? You know, gone are the days of reaching into your wallet and pulling out a picture that you share with just you and your buddies. We share things these days online, or at least you got them on your phone, right? Who carries old-fashioned photos anymore? I'm sure somebody does, but not very many. What else? Bear season is open now in our state. If you are one of the lucky hunters who got a tag, good luck to you. I'd like to see your bear pictures as well. Again, email them to me, Mike at MikeAveryOutdoors.com. That's Mike at MikeAveryOutdoors.com. We're getting into mid-September here now almost. We've had some nice rains, really nice rains. I don't think they came in time for our food plots. I've been watching the food plots. I haven't been out there, but I've been watching the food plots on camera. As soon as we got that rain, the ground soaked it all up. The seed just went bam. And we have some real good growth in some spotty areas, some patchy areas, but not a carpet, not a green carpet like you'd like to see in a food plot. And not like you'd see after my son James put that much time and effort and sweat and expense into those things. So he said he might have to go out there and overseed now. So we'll see what happens. But, you know, you can only do what you can do. That does point out, though, if we get another year with food plots that just, you know, Mother Nature didn't cooperate and we didn't get good growth, it sure would be nice if we could throw a little bait out there. if I could throw a little bait out there and hunt over it, I look, and I know everybody's doing it. Almost everybody. I can't. I don't have a philosophical problem with it. I think we should be allowed to bait deer in Michigan to hunt. I think that's a valid, viable tactic. Again, some people will say it's the lazy way to hunt. Say what you want. But I think it's good for attracting deer. I think it's good for positioning deer. I think it's good for observing deer, letting you get a good, quick, humane killing shot. I'm not going to do it because of the position I'm in. I just can't get a ticket for hunting over bait. I can't do it. Yet, and the reason we can't is because CWD, chronic wasting disease, spreads disease, right? Baiting spreads disease. But on the other hand, and I just got an email from the DNR talking about how EHD, there's been an EHD outbreak in southern Michigan. EHD will kill more deer in Michigan this year than chronic wasting disease does. But we don't worry about that. I think baiting will come back. I think the legislature will push it. I think it's going to happen. I don't think that's the best way to get it done. I want to see it come back, but I don't want to see it come back via politicians. Avery, you want things the way you want them, don't you? Yep, I do. Just like we all do. I want things, but I want them to happen the way I want them to happen. Doesn't always work. Doesn't always work that way. Dixie Dave coming up after the break right here on Outdoor Magazine.
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0: Welcome back to Outdoor Magazine. Appreciate your time today. Thank you so much for being with us. This segment of Outdoor Magazine brought to you by the King's Dish in Standish. The Dish is at the main intersection in town, just a couple miles off I-75. It's right on M-13. 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And the best part is Wild Game Chef Dixie Dave Miner cooks at the King's Dish every week. 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Maybe get a chance to say hi in person. 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That's kingsdish.com. The King's Dish will be the site of our Wednesday Night Live coming up in a couple of weeks on the 23rd. That event is sold out. We sold it out really fast. That's encouraging. It's going to be a lot of fun. And Chef Dixie Dave Miner, I'm really looking forward to that event.
1: You?
2: Hi, Mike.
0: David, I was just saying, it sold out so fast. We've never had a Wednesday Night Live sell out so fast.
2: I know it. It was like one day.
0: People are excited about it, and I am as well, David. I think it's going to be a great event. Now, we can't fit any more people inside, but folks can still watch online. It'll be Wednesday night, the 23rd, at 7 o'clock. And if this goes like I think it will, you can count on us having more there if you will have us.
2: Sure. Sounds great.
0: Now, how about a recipe? What do you have for us this week, Dave?
2: Well, in honor of the youth hunt, we're going to do a venison Oscar. We're going to change up from fish to a venison.
0: Perfect.
2: This will be showing, this will be aired about the same time as the youth hunt.
0: Exactly the same time, yep.
2: Yep, page 99. And it's called venison Oscar. And you need about 8 ounces of venison steak per person, pounded out nice and flat. Pound of crab meat, fancy crab meat, 1 pound of asparagus spears, tender stems only, flour to dredge, 1.5 sticks of butter, 4 egg yolks, juice of 1 lemon, salt to taste, and Tabasco to taste. You're going to make hollandaise sauce, which is really easy, in a small amount of water, you're going to poach the asparagus when done, but crunchy to the bite, cool and put aside. In a stainless steel bowl, put the egg yolks, some lemon juice, 2 tablespoons of warm water, and about 2 to 3 dashes of Tabasco. Melt the butter, and while still very warm, get ready to make hollandaise sauce. Have a pan with boiling water on the stove, double boiler method. With a wire whisk, whip the eggs to a froth over the boiling water for about 2 minutes. You don't want to cook them. You just want to whip them to a frenzy, so to speak. Remove from the heat and whisk in the butter slowly. Clarified butter. You don't want all that liquid. You just want the butter part. Adjust the salt and Tabasco to taste and put aside. Easy peasy.
0: Easy peasy.
2: Right. Most people might shy away from it, but with this method, it's going to be real easy. So warm the crab meat, dredge the venison steaks and flour, brown in a hot pan, the medium rare, all rare. Place the steaks on a warm plate, top with equal portions of warm asparagus and warm crab. Spoon the hollandaise sauce over the top of everything. Serve with wild rice. And this is a meal fit for a king or royalty or your family. This is a great dish. It's just elegant as I'll get out.
0: It is a very fancy-looking dish. A question for you, and this comes from John Dent, I think is a great question. I know that if we cook bear rare, there is a safety concern. What about venison? Can we get away with venison a little bit more rare?
2: Oh, yeah. There's no need to cook it well done. Rare is great. Actually, you're going to get the most flavor out of it. Of all, it's nice and rare.
0: What are we going to have on the menu that night at the King's Dish? You're not going to try to do a full menu with a house full like that, are you?
2: No, we're not going to. We're going to do a limited menu. We're going to do buffalo burger, venison, I mean elk medallion. No, it's going to be elk chips over noodles. And we're going to do walleye New Orleans. We're going to do buffalo burger, regular hamburger, and chicken Alfredo.
0: Excellent. Now, you better be bringing in some help for that night because we're going to fill the place.
2: Oh, yeah. Yep. We got a full crew lined up.
0: Excellent, David. We will look forward to seeing you then. Wild Game Chef Extraordinaire Dixie Dave Miner, the man who is making the Wednesday Night Live possible at the King's Dish. Thank you to Liam King of the King's Dish for making this happen as well. I'm looking forward to it. And as I say, I suspect it will be the first of many Wednesday Night Lives at the King's Dish. The first time you go to a new venue, though, first time with a new crew, you got to kind of take it a little bit easy, make sure everybody's on the same page. But we've got a lot of the same people we're working with, so it's going to be a good, good event. All right, thank you, my friends, for spending some time with me this week. I know there's a lot going on. Your weekends are very busy. I get that. Thank you for following me on social media by my website, again, MikeAveryOutdoors.com. My email address is Mike@MikeAveryOutdoors.com. I'd love to hear from you. Let's see your pictures of the youth hunt. But put those tongues, not of the kids, but of the deer, back in their mouths.
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0: responded to my voicemails and text messages quickly, which meant a lot. I would highly recommend him to anyone.
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3: NBC News Radio, I'm Jennifer Kuiper. President Trump is wrapping up a two-day visit to Ireland today. It comes after a meeting with that country's prime minister. And Trump saying he would love to see a united Ireland and thinks it's going to happen eventually. 2 weeks ago, new British Prime Minister Andy Burnham rejected holding a referendum on Northern Ireland leaving the UK. A vessel has come under attack in the Strait of Hormuz, driving up fears over oil supplies. Iranian state media say one person was killed when the cargo vessel was struck. The attack came one day after Saudi Arabia temporarily shut down an essential east-west pipeline. Anthropic CEO is calling for a serious slowdown in the AI race. More from Lisa Carton.
4: CEO Dario Amodei wrote, "We must slow the pace at which we improve the capabilities of AI models." He cautioned that people may lose control of AI and the technology can be misused for cyber attacks and bioterrorism and serious economic disruption. Amodei's weekend post comes after an Anthropic researcher's resignation over concerns that the firm and its competitors are not acting responsibly with AI development.
3: A man who ran onto the field at Yankee Stadium waving a Palestinian flag during the Yankees-Mets Subway Series opener on 9/11 is facing misdemeanor charges. Lisa Salvati reports.
5: Police say 38-year-old Kelly Marcucci of Long Island stormed the field during the seventh inning of the Yankees-Mets game. The game commemorated the 25th anniversary of the 9/11 terror attacks. Players on both teams wore special hats with FDNY and NYPD emblems. Police say Marcucci charged the field at exactly 9:11 p.m. before getting tackled by security. Fans then chanted USA. Before the game, Marcucci allegedly went on a tirade on social media about capitalism, Saudi Arabia, and 9/11, and President Trump.
3: I'm Jennifer Kuiper, NBC News Radio. Our wallets are taking a hit as inflation rises faster than wages. Lisa Carton reports.
4: Data released Friday by the U.S. Bureau of Labor Statistics show consumer prices rose 3.4% in August from a year ago. Meanwhile, a separate BLS report says average hourly earnings rose just 3.1% over the same time. The gap reveals the loss in purchasing power felt by workers. Soaring energy costs are a major factor, with gas prices rising nearly 4% in August alone.
3: In Utah, a 52-year-old Tooele County man died after a chain reaction motorcycle crash in an annual firefighter memorial ride. Sam Specs reports.
6: The Department of Public Safety said the rider crashed with two other motorcycles while taking part in the fire ride, an annual event that begins in Sandy and ends in Ogden. The crash happened on US 89 near Gordon Lane. DPS reports he was not wearing a helmet at the time of the crash.
3: A school bus driver is dead after being hit by another school bus driver in Broward County, Florida. It happened in the school district's lot. A sheriff's spokesperson says the driver, Stephen Becker, was leaving the gas pumps when the victim, Alfred DeMond, was walking by. Becker says the parking lot lights were off and it was dark, so he didn't see DeMond. Also in Florida, the state agency that handles driver's licenses confirms a hacker attack. According to the Department of Highway Safety and Motor Vehicles, an international cybercrime ring found information on the personal device of a Plant City Police Department employee. The ring then used it to log into a restricted database. A group known for cyber extortion is claiming responsibility, posting what it claims is sex offender Jeffrey Epstein's driving record. An athlete is dead after suffering a medical emergency during the Ironman 70.3 Wisconsin competition in Madison. Officials say the incident happened during the swimming portion of the event yesterday. For the Los Angeles Chargers' first home game of the season against the Arizona Cardinals this afternoon, Metro will offer free shuttle service to SoFi Stadium. Jennifer Kuiper, NBC News Radio.
7: 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September is Hunger Action Month, established by the national nonprofit Feeding America. It's an effort to raise awareness of food insecurity and increase involvement in programs to address this issue. Locally, the Community Action House's Food Club has been involved since it had opened 5 years ago, according to the Action House's Director of Food Access Programs, Kara Bama Prediger.
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0: really just a campaign to let people know what we're doing and how they can get involved. 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So there are a lot of ways to get involved.
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2: Here's the updated forecast from WHTC.com. Slight chance of rain showers today, otherwise a blend of clouds and sun. Highs level off around 72. Mainly clear skies. Tonight, lows level off around 50. I'm meteorologist Jennifer Fujitsky. Right now, it's 63 degrees.
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9: 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I'm Mark Elliott, joined by the founder of Mitch Lyons Wealth. 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We talk retirement. Mitch and the team are here to help you figure out where you are on that road to retirement, right? Can I retire? Do we have enough? Are we going to be okay? Will my loved ones be okay if something happens to me? All those concerns that you have, do we have enough? Will our money last? You can always call the team and get some answers. There's no cost for this. They might be able to help you. They might not. They don't know. They don't know if they're here. They're here to help. But the question is, can they? They don't know until they talk to you. 844-867-8335 is a number. 844-86-STEEL. 844-86-STEEL. Mitch, welcome to the program. And NFL underway. And Baker Mayfield just signed a typical tight ends contract that you used to get back in the day in your 7 years in the NFL. 3 years. $165 million. So you did 7 years. So double that, 165. That's 330. Then you did 1 year for free. 330.
10: You wouldn't have caught. You wouldn't have caught me playing for that chump change, Mark. I mean, come on, $55 million a year. You can barely get by anymore on that. So you know what though, Baker Mayfield. I love Baker Mayfield. I love his personality, his moxie, and I think his team rallies behind him. So I'm not surprised they inked him. I was a little surprised they didn't get done sooner before the season. So. Good for him. God bless America, man. It's a wonderful game, and you can get paid a lot of money playing it.
9: Did you watch the newest edition on Netflix of Quarterback?
10: A little bit, yeah. Not as Baker. I didn't watch it in its entirety, but I'll have to go back and that'll be a Sunday morning watch.
9: I thought Baker was fun.
10: Yeah, he's a good dude. That's a great. I love those documentaries. You get behind the scenes a little bit. So yeah, for first week of the season, I got my Lions shirt on here on the video and. Long-suffering Lions fan from days of youth and waiting for that first Super Bowl appearance, and this is the year. I'm sure of it.
9: Okay. So here's my real question, though. As a former college quarterback, not like you at Michigan State, but a Division II quarterback, right? Our plays were not rocket science. You watch those NFL Netflix things with the quarterbacks, and they're telling every single person what to do. You're there all the time. Why are play calls so complicated at the NFL level? Back in high school, you think, okay, it's blue 24, which meant here's the formation, blue, two back to the four hole. That's how complicated it was. Why is the NFL play calling so complicated?
10: Well, there's really smart people on the other side of the ball, too, called a defensive coordinator, and they're doing everything they can to scheme and try to make your quarterback think it's one kind of defense or one kind of coverage or one kind of stunt, and they're going to do something completely opposite. So it's a cat and mouse game, and a lot of what you see the quarterback up at the line doing is getting protection called, especially on those pass plays, getting the protection called so he doesn't get beat up, right? Making sure they got a hat on a hat and that receivers are on the same page as far as what coverage is or is likely to be. And you better know what you're doing versus man versus zone. And so there's not a misunderstanding. A lot of times quarterbacks, they get all the glory and they get all the the arrows in their back when things go wrong. But oftentimes that interception isn't necessarily the quarterback's fault. Maybe the receiver ran the wrong route, maybe ran it a little short, timing was off, whatever it might be. So a lot of particulars go into every play.
9: Play calls are too long. That's all I'm saying.
10: There's a lot. I mean, hey, they get paid. They're worth what they get paid just on remembering all these things, right?
9: I mean, because the one before with, I think it was Mariota and or Cousins. Maybe it was both those Cousins. And they're just having their wives help them, and they're listening to the tape on the way to the facility. And it's just, you got 2 minutes of play calling.
10: Well, it takes forever to learn it, right? And you can imagine when you see a guy get picked up like Joe Flacco the last few years, has kind of bounced around teams in the middle of a season, and to come in and have to, you know, learn an entirely new language, so to speak, because not every team has the same language. So it's tough. And definitely, again, that's the most important position in football, clearly. And that's why I get paid large sums of money.
9: Yeah. If you have a good quarterback, you have a chance. If you don't have a good quarterback, you don't have a chance. That's for sure.
10: Question.
9: So you got the Lions winning it all this year is where you're going.
10: That's what I'm hoping. They've got a fourth place schedule because they finished last in their division last year, even though they were tied or a game out with everybody else. But they just have had some injuries the last couple of years. God willing, they can remain somewhat healthy. They've got a lot of weapons on offense. And if their defense can be even average, I think they've got a really good chance of making that run.
9: And as a Michigan State guy, you were excited that Michigan was able to pull it out.
10: Well, number one, I was happy the Spartans got a win under their first game with new coach Pat Fitzgerald. But yeah, that Michigan Western game was something else. And I just more than I don't root for Michigan. I don't make any apologies for that. They're my rival. But I just felt bad for Western. Like most of America, I feel like they got that game ripped from them. And just what should have been the most joyous day in their athletic lives, was really taken from them. And it was unfortunate to see. And I still don't understand how the heck the game clock we've all been watching all these years isn't the official clock. It's like some magic clock behind the curtain that nobody was aware of. And all of a sudden it was revealed to us that what we've been watching all along wasn't reality.
9: Did you ever have in 7 years an NFL game that was like a crazy ending like that?
10: Yeah, go to 1998, the Thanksgiving Day game, the coin flip game. You might remember that when Jerome Bettis called heads and Phil Luckett, the referee, said he called tails, and Detroit got the ball and off they went and kicked field goal and beat us on Thanksgiving Day. So that and the new rule about you had to call the coin toss ahead of the toss, that was invoked the next week. So it was no more calling it in the air. So they had to call it and disclose it beforehand. The Jerome Bettis rule.
9: Yeah. There you go. A little NFL chatter from former NFL Atlanta Falcon, Pittsburgh Steeler, Mitch Lyons. His book is on the website, The Retirement of Steel. It is on the website. Again, that's MitchLyonsWealth.com. The movie, The Retirement Deception, is there as well, exposing the truth about retirement success. All of that is on the website, MitchLyonsWealth.com. All right. Today, we're going to talk about kind of an interesting topic, and we're going to get into debt. Government debt, our debt heading into retirement, how does that all factor in? Finish up with the mailbag. So we got a lot to get to, but there was a study. There's always studies, Mitch, it seems. Study after study after study. This one is that people without children who don't pay for childcare, tuition, or all the costs that come with raising a family, that you would think they would feel the most confident about retirement. But the exact opposite is true. The reason is I don't know why. So we're going to ask Mitch about this, but here are some numbers that come from this study. 54% of Americans without kids feel confident that they will meet their retirement savings goal. For Americans with kids, on the other hand, that number is 72%. So the gap, 20% or 20 points higher, I guess you could say. That'd be 20% higher as well. For those that have kids, they're more confident than the ones without kids being able to retire. Why does it? You think the people without kids would have more money?
10: Well, it doesn't make mathematical sense for any of us parents out there that are hauling kids to travel sports and writing those checks and tuition and all that stuff. It's hard to believe that people that don't have to pay that expense aren't confident about retirement. So one of two things, either their goals of income are a lot higher because they're used to living on a higher amount, or they just, haven't been good savers. And I think it boils down to there just wasn't a plan that was followed. So they probably not had to account for the fact that, hey, we can't just spend it all every week because we got to make sure some of it's going to kids and taking care of some of those must-dos rather than want-tos. And that's the only thing I can imagine because, man, as a kid, a parent of six kids, I know how much Ange and I paid over the years and all that stuff. And if I could have that all back and invest it in a retirement account, I know we'd be a lot further ahead than we are. And I'm not complaining, but, I mean, that's a large expense anybody out there raising kids.
9: So if you'd like to have a conversation, you're trying to figure out, maybe you are in this situation, you don't have kids, you're not really sure where you are, you haven't even thought about it. Boy, I think retirement's pretty close. I think we're probably okay. Or are we? Don't really know. And that goes with people with kids as well, right? You're trying to figure out, do we have enough? Are we going to be okay? You can always talk with Mitch and the team at Mitch Lyons Wealth, 844-867-8335. 844-86-STEAL. There's no cost to you. 844-86-STEAL. You know, one of the other things this study talks about is long-term care. And more people are getting concerned about long-term care because we're living longer, which almost means more people, it seems, are needing long-term care. But I think the numbers say about 70% of us will need some form. That doesn't mean you're going to a nursing home. It might be somebody you need help around the house or what have you. But when you have kids, you're thinking, well, I guess the last scenario, at least I have somebody that could be there to take care of me a little bit. Without kids, that's not a factor. So long-term care may be more concerning.
10: Well, I think even folks with kids, they don't necessarily want to put that burden on their children. And there are some opportunities, some strategies available, outside of what people maybe have looked at in the past in terms of traditional long-term care policies, which have gotten very expensive, and a lot of carriers aren't even offering them anymore. There are some hybrid type approaches, whether it's an income annuity that can provide a doubler on the income should you need that kind of care. There's also nice hybrid products where, you know, you can put I like talking about as idle cash, maybe money that you have sitting in the bank. I'll use $100,000 as an example. Say you have $100,000 just kind of there as a rainy day fund. You can reposition that into a long-term care product slash annuity product where it's a fixed annuity. But if you should ever need long-term care, you can get two or three times the amount of those dollars for tax-free care. Or people that have maybe an after-tax annuity, they can move that into the same product, turn a taxable income into a tax-free long-term care benefit. So again, it depends on everyone's situation, but if you've got some idle cash or just dollars that you don't necessarily need and you don't want to give up access to them, that's the nice thing about these hybrid products. You never give up the access to the cash that you have. So if that's a concern, that's definitely worth a conversation. And again, you got to have a game plan in place, and long-term care is certainly part of that conversation.
9: All right, final thing on this. And again, this is a study saying that married couples without kids, never had kids, are really feeling like they may not be ready to retire. Maybe it's because they don't have a plan. There's a line in this study, Mitch, it says, a written strategy is a variable you can actually control. At the end of the day, that's what the retirement of steel process is, right? I mean, you're going to give them a written strategy, but there's also, at the end of the day, if I came in and you created my retirement plan, it wouldn't be like you'd say, good luck, I hope it all works out for you, because that's not it. I mean, it's going to be changing as things change in my life.
10: Yeah, when we first work with folks, you know, we have a blueprint, right? We have a blueprint of where they stand today, forecasted into the future. Well, you have to make some assumptions on that forecast, right? Inflation, rate of return, and so on and so forth. So each year when we do a review of somebody, we're updating those numbers. We're, you know, obviously the account values change, tax rates change, you know, different things, Medicare costs, you know, Social Security bumps up, so on and so forth. So we have to account for all that. And as I say, we help keep you between the rumble strips as you're going down life's highway or the retirement highway. So, it's not a one-time set it and forget it. It's a moving, a living document that we have to adjust as we go forward and make sure things are accounted for and plan for contingencies for things like long-term care or caring for a parent or anything like that that can jump up and maybe put a crimp in your plans.
9: The Mitch Lyons Wealth Team, retirement of steel process, income, investment, taxes, healthcare, legacy planning, Social Security, Medicare, they're all in there. That's a lot on your plate. You haven't had to deal with all that during your working years. That's where Mitch and the team come in to help walk you through your situation. So now you have clarity anyway. Now you're going to be making more educated decisions. Can I retire? When can I retire? Well, do we have enough? This helps you figure that out. If you'd like to talk with Mitch and the team, it's 844-867-8335. That's 844-867-8335. That's 844-86-STEAL. 844-86-STEAL. We're going to come back. We're going to talk about debt. Now, it's also the nation's debt, but also retirees' debt. Is that a big factor? Mitch will enlighten us when we come back right here on The Lion's Share with Mitch Lyons of Mitch Lyons Wealth.
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10: Hey, this is Mitch Lyons. I'm excited to share a sneak peek of a movie I co-produced called The Retirement Deception. This documentary examines an array of challenges facing today's retirees.
11: I have never live looked at the Dow Jones Industrial Board and seen a 600-point loss.
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9: Welcome back to the Lyons Share. I'm Mark Elliott here with Mitch Lyons. Mitch Lyons, of course, the founder of Mitch Lyons Wealth. 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His book is there, The Retirement of Steel. Talks about the really the process and the challenges of retirement. It's a great way, I think, to get a feel for what retirement is all about. The process, the Retirement of Steel process, is all about as well. If you'd like a copy of the book, just text book to 844-86-STEEL, 844-867-8335. The team at Mitch Lyons Wealth will get that book right out to you. So just text book to 844-86-STEEL. That's the Retirement of Steel. On the website, MitchLyonsWealth.com, you can always go there and they'll send you a link for the movie, which is The Retirement Deception. That is exposing the truth about retirement success. Interesting. That's all on the website. You can just do that by, you know, going there, clicking the link, and all of a sudden you can watch this movie. What is it? An hour 10 or something like that?
10: Yeah, about hour and 15. Yeah. Just it's a good look at, you know, at the core of retirement is income, and the movie delves into what's the best way to create retirement income for you. And a lot of folks have been, you know, misinformed. There's a lot of misinformation out there, so it kind of delves into that. Well, okay, worth watching.
9: There's no misinformation out there anyway.
10: Well, it's on the internet. It's got to be true, Mark.
9: Exactly. All right. So let's talk about debt. And it's certainly been in the headlines lately. Once we passed $40 trillion in debt as a nation. And I think there have been times that we've had some, you know, presidents, I guess their administrations, that actually did not add to our debt a whole bunch, or maybe one a calendar year, maybe once. But I think it's 1832. Andrew Jackson was the last time that we had no debt. Now, Andrew Jackson sold some land to pay off things, and then all of a sudden, hey, we don't have any debt. Now, that didn't last very long. And then, of course, you have the Civil War, we go into debt, and then all the world wars certainly add more debt, and then we just keep adding. So debt, let's talk about how the debt for the country affects retirees, and does that factor into your planning process when we're $40 trillion in debt? I suppose you're looking at, well, there might be. Now, they can't tax their way out of this, Mitch, so fix this for us. How are you going to fix it?
10: Well, we're just going to cut back on spending, and nobody's going to get elected by telling them you're going to rip benefits from people. So that makes it really makes it tough. But well, it does come into planning for us because, you know, I think most people, when they look at the current tax rates, and again, we can look at income taxes, but we're taxed from every which way but loose, right? I mean, you know, gas taxes, you know, tolls. I mean, they're everywhere you go, you're paying a tax, you know, income or sales tax and so on, real estate. It's all over the place. You get taxed on your taxes, it seems. And so, yes, I mean, that's something we have to account for. And I think most people we speak with don't anticipate tax rates going down in the future, right? Historically low income tax rates, you know, maybe we can't tax our way out of it, but I don't think we're going to, you know, lower the taxes anytime soon, especially for folks that have taken the time to plan and have, you know, some more assets than others. So if you're in a higher tax brackets now, I don't see that going away. And that's definitely something to consider as we plan and talk about not only your income in retirement, but what you may leave to your kids and how you want to leave it.
9: And I think, you know, you really kind of hit the nail on the head. We are actually income tax wise, like some of the lowest tax brackets we've had in 50 years. The problem is, are all those other stealth taxes, if you will, mm-hmm. It's tax from all over the place. And in the past, taxes weren't always seen as a major threat to our retirement future. I mean, my grandparents who retired in the 70s, They were going to retire to lower taxes. They had pensions, they had Social Security. They didn't travel much. I mean, it's a different environment, different generation, obviously, than today's generation. It's kind of a go-go type retirement generation. What shifts have occurred in recent years that maybe brought taxes to the forefront of you trying to help clients at Mitch Lyons Wealth? Because taxes have become a bigger and bigger deal, haven't they?
10: Well, they have. I think the biggest thing is people are just finding, geez, we all bought this bill of goods that we're going to keep putting money into our 401k or our 403b, and we're saving on taxes now, which is a great thing. It feels good. But what people are finding is, geez, I'm not necessarily in a lower tax bracket later. Or, they're finding out that, geez, having some of this higher income later in life, now I'm getting hit with Irma surcharges on my Medicare. And I wasn't anticipating that. In fact, most people, I didn't even know what Irma was. Well, they're finding out when they hit 65 and all of a sudden, instead of a couple hundred, they're paying 700. And, all because they were good planners and put money away in pre-tax accounts. And then they all of a sudden get to RMD age and they're, maybe they don't even need it, but they're forced to take the money out. So they're they have to succumb to the government's plan. And they're saying, hey, what else can we do? What other options are out there? What should we be looking at? And I think people are just, a lack of information, and they just don't know what direction to turn to try to lessen the blow.
9: So when you think about the IRMA, income-related monthly adjusted amount, that is a two-year look back for your Medicare. So let's say you're going to be on Medicare. You're going to retire at 65, for example, because you're getting Medicare, for example. Well, you sold a rental home and you moved some money from the regular IRA to the Roth side. You did that at 63. All that gets factored in. And now, as Mitch said, you could pay $600-$700 a month for Medicare. It's supposed to be $202 right now, because it's income-based. Same thing with Social Security, the 50% and 85% tax on it. Those were 1983 and 1993, respectively. They've never changed the dollar amount for that. So there's always some way they try to get our money. And I think it's interesting because taxes did not used to be such a big deal, but I think the government, and we could say a lot of negative things about our government, but actually they were kind of smart, Mitch. Hey, Mitch, here we go. When you start working in the NFL, great. You're going to make some money. Good for you and your family, but you're raising your money. We're going to let you keep all that. We'll let you tax defer that down the road so you have more money for your family. Now, when you hit 73 or 75, depending upon when you're born, we want to tax that money now. We want our tax money. So it's kind of like farmers. Do you want to be taxed on the seed or you want to be taxed on the harvest? It's kind of what the government did to American citizens. We don't want to tax a seed on your money and your income. We want to tax the harvest. That's basically how it's played out.
10: You're right. And again, those numbers never change, in terms of the Social Security thresholds. And I look back at my time in the NFL, and I mean, my first year, I made $100,000 with my signing bonus. I was about $140,000. I thought I'd died and gone to heaven. I'd never had a check with more than two digits on it in college. So I thought, man, this is awesome. And it was awesome. I'm not begrudging that, but I mean, my problem is, listen, I've done well after football and I make more, I've made more after football than I made in football. This was before the $55 million Baker Mayfield days, all these quarterbacks getting paid these big dollars. So, looking back on it, geez, I probably would have been better off doing Roth convert, if it had been available back then, but putting money away into a Roth type vehicle, and just taking taxes off the board. And that is what people are looking at now and saying, geez, we've kind of made this mistake. It looks like up till this point, how can we maybe mitigate some of that? Not that you're going to convert it all in one fell swoop, but are there some tactical ways we can help lessen this tax blow in the future, especially if taxes go up in the future?
9: And Mitch and the team at Mitch Lyons Wealth do have an opportunity for you. If you'd like to learn more about the Roth Blueprint offer, all you have to do is text Blueprint to 844-86-STEEL. That's 844-867-8335. Just text Blueprint, and they will walk you through your situation. Hey, it might make sense for you to take some of that IRA 401k money that's in the tax-deferred side, and let's pay taxes on it now, move it to the tax-free side, then all the growth after the fact, there's no taxes on it. So it's right for a lot of people. It's not right for everyone. Wouldn't you say that's kind of how you look at it? I mean, Roth can be a great thing for a lot of people, but it's just not right for everyone. Don't willy-nilly go do some Blueprint or some Roth conversion.
10: So what our analysis shows, Mark, is it shows them a snapshot in time. Based on today's dollars, today's tax rates, here's what it would look like. Here's what would be the optimal plan in today's conditions. Obviously, those conditions change each year. So with our clients, we're looking at that each year. Hey, this year, here's what's the optimal amount to convert. Next year, that may change. Again, account values, tax rates, so on and so forth. That changes on a year-to-year basis. And it may not, we may look at it and say, it doesn't make any sense to you. But I think what I'm finding is people call in and set appointments with us is their current advisor isn't talking about Roth conversions. They're saying, oh, just kick it down the road, you know, save on taxes. No sense paying taxes now. Well, guess what? You're going to pay taxes later. And if you wait till RMDs, you're going to have to start pulling out maybe more than you ever, you know, needed to or need for your lifestyle. And you're being forced to be taxed on it and maybe pushing you up into higher tax brackets. So it's definitely worth looking at. And sometimes, frankly, I think some advisors are conflicted. They know that, oh, geez, if they converted and they pay tax with some of this money, I'm not going to be able to bill on as much of an account because some of it got paid out to taxes. But when in reality, it's the right thing to do for the client. So the bottom line is whether you do or don't do a Roth conversion, let's at least make sure you're informed and you can make an informed decision.
9: Now, when you're doing a Roth conversion, whether it's from your IRA or a 401k, we don't have to do all of it, do we?
10: Exactly.
9: There's strategies involved. Maybe it's 10 grand this year, 100 grand next year, 20 grand the year after. I mean, it's a kind of a moving target depending upon things, I would imagine.
10: Yeah, and depending on your asset level, I mean, there are some things, some strategies that can help offset some of that upfront tax cost you're feeling. That oftentimes people see the long term and they say, yeah, I see how that makes sense, but I still have to pay those taxes this year. And first thing I always tell people is, listen, it was never your money. Okay. It was never intended to be all your money. You've had Uncle Sam's name on that statement the whole way. That $1 million 401k is not $1 million. It's, you know, it's maybe six, maybe seven, maybe $800,000, depending on your tax rate or what tax rates will be in the future. So it was never intended to be your money. So when you have to write that check, keep that in mind. But there are some strategies we can incorporate to help lessen that blow a little bit and offset some of that. So depending on the assets we're talking about, there are some things we can chat about there. And again, that just comes down to having an individual conversation and talking about your specific set of circumstances.
9: So you think about the money that you have saved, IRA, 401k wise, and the tax deferred side. So when you get to those born in 1959 or earlier, your required minimum distribution age is 73. For those born in 1960 or later, your age will be 75. That changes in 2033. So I was born in 1959, which means I'm a 73 RMD person. Mitch is younger than that, so he's right now would be at the age of 75. He would have to do it. But this is an opportunity to find out, does it make sense, especially if you're 10 years out. Let's say you're 60. Now you've got 13 or 15 years to maybe make some moves that'll put you in a better position down the road. And that's something you just can't do on your own. That's where you need somebody that understands the Roth world and how taxes work and all of that. And really a retirement planning team, such as Mitch's at Mitch Lyons Wealth. Text Blueprint to 844-867-8335. Find out, does it make sense? How much? When? Should I do this? Nope, you shouldn't do it at all. We don't know until you reach out, but it's an opportunity for you to get some clarity into that situation. Roth can be a huge thing if it's done the right way and if it makes sense for you. 844-86-STEEL is the number. Text Blueprint 844-86-STEEL. And of course, you can always just call 844-86-STEEL and say, hey, I want to find out more about where we are on that road to retirement. Do you think we've got enough? It's a great opportunity. 844-86-STEEL. Back with more with Mitch Lyons right here on the Lyons Share. Stay with us. 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
9: 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I'm Mark Elliott. Glad you're with us. If you have questions about anything, you're trying to figure out, man, I wonder if we can retire. I wonder if we've got enough. Can we retire? Well, when? Do we have enough? Will our money last as long as we need it? Will my loved ones be okay if something happens to me? There's a lot on your plate as a retiree. My grandparents retired in the 70s. They had pension, Social Security, and they didn't do a lot, right? It's a different world today. Retirees can't wait to go in a lot of cases. Travel, see the world, do whatever. But everybody's situation is unique, and everybody's income needs are unique. And Mitch and the team at Mitch Lyons Wealth, here to help you figure out where you are on that road to retirement. 844-867-8335. That's 844-86-STEEL. If you'd like to chat with the team about your situation, we're talking about debt. And certainly debt for the country is over $40 trillion. And I think, what is it, over, I think it's over, you know how long it takes to count to like a trillion, 1 trillion?
10: I have not tried it. I'm not sure.
9: You haven't
10: I guess it depends on how fast you're talking, Mark.
9: I've got a stat somewhere. I wonder where that is. I've got a stat. I'm going to see if I can find it. And it's a crazy stat. Because to count to 1 million, it doesn't take you for most of your life. But to get to a trillion, it's like, I don't know, it's like 20,000 years or some crazy thing like that. It's nuts how that works out. But $1 trillion is a lot. If you went 1 1,000, 2 1,000, your lifetime, you're never going to get to 1 trillion if you started when you were born. So that's a crazy, crazy thing. So the country... right now, they're saying our U.S. debt is surging by about $1 trillion nearly every 100 days. $1 trillion every 100 days. So that means when you think about this, over the next decade, the U.S. is projected to spend close to $13 trillion. And this is the bad part, Mitch. In the next decade, the U.S. is projected to spend close to $13 trillion on interest payments alone. That is a problem, I think.
10: About $39,000 per person. So if we all just stroke a $39,000 check, we take care of the interest and wipe it right out, right? No problem. And yet we still have the principal and it's still going to keep accruing. So that's a big financial problem and a bit of a mess for the U.S.
9: And it is. And it's certainly why I think President Trump's always talking about wanting lower interest rates because it helps their payment plan. Maybe if the interest rates are lower, they don't have to pay as much on that debt. But at the end of the day, how does this factor, how big of a deal is debt when you're sitting down with a family, getting ready to retire? Is debt a factor? Do you talk about debt?
10: Yeah, for sure, because there's different types of debt, right? Mortgage interest is one thing. If it's still deductible for someone and when did they get the mortgage, right? If they got the mortgage 5 years ago, it's probably in the 3% range and that's not bad. If you're getting it now, you might be in the sixes or sevens. So depending on what that's costing them and can they support the payment, the monthly payment? If they can, and they have a rate that's 3% and we can keep those dollars somewhere else earning a higher rate of money. I look at it this way, Mark, we want to build equity in your house, but that doesn't mean necessarily building equity under the roof. If you have equity in your home, you're not earning anything on that money. Your house value is going to go up whether you own it outright or not. So if we can take that debt at 3% and put it into an investment account that we know it can make 4, 5, 6, or 7% over the long haul, you're making money on otherwise idle money. So, but then again, there's the sleep factor. Some folks want to know that, hey, come heck or high water, I know my house is paid off and I don't want to have to worry about it. So that's an individual decision, but you know, we'll show you the math and, you can make it again and make an informed decision from there. But if you've got a high interest credit card, that's an entirely different deal. If you're paying 12, 13, 14, 20% on a credit card, well, if you pay that thing off, that's like going out and earning 20% on an investment. So you might as well try to negate that, mitigate that as much as possible, hopefully prior to retirement. So you're not dealing with that in retirement.
9: So you don't have to be debt free to retire, but you certainly have to look at into the debt picture of the clients at Mitch Lyons Wealth, I would imagine how debt is going to affect where the money's going to come from, how much money they need to pull in month after month. Boy, if you paid this off, you'd be in a better, we all understand that. We'd love to have no debt, but some of us aren't as smart as others, maybe, when it comes to that. So how does that, because at the same time, it's kind of like taxes. If you look at taxes and do some Roth conversions, you're ahead of the game at the end of the day. Same thing with credit card debt and all of that. You're ahead of the game. But how do you walk people through those scenarios, really?
10: Well, I mean, it's choices, right? In terms of, you know, can we get that mortgage paid off sooner? Can we get it paid off in 5 years when we want to retire at 65, when you know, we're on pace to pay it off by 70? Okay, maybe you can ramp that up, but obviously it's going to impact your lifestyle a little bit or your cash flow a little bit early on. So you got to make that decision. Is that worth it to you? Or do you want to have those extra dollars in your pocket? Can your retirement income sustain that payment for the first 5 years of retirement? And that's something we always show in our projections when we're helping people plan out their retirement is, hey, if you're going to have a mortgage for a period of time, great, let's account for that. And then at some point, if it's going to drop off, then we can, you know, those are dollars you no longer have to pay for your lifestyle. So that's all factored into your plan. So again, good debt, bad debt, you know, cash flow, is it something you can sustain into retirement? Do you have the income sources, whether it's Social Security, pension, income annuities, rental property income, whatever it might be, or maybe you're working a side job just for fun, all that factors in. And that's, we can kind of help crystallize that when you call in and you have a conversation with us. You know, we can have that personalized conversation and start gathering some of that information for your specific circumstances and help you dial that in as to what that looks like in retirement.
9: And to chat with the team at Mitch Lyons Wealth, it is 844-867-8335, 844-867-8335. That is 844-86-DEAL. There's no cost. There's no obligation. There's no pressure. There's no judgment either. The Mitch Lyons Wealth team is here to help if they can. They don't know if they can until you reach out. And maybe you don't even need their help. You might, you know, give them a call and they go, holy cow, you've won the game. You can kind of do whatever you want to. You can retire whenever you want to. You got plenty. I think you can't even mess this up. And then there's others that are like, I think you could retire, but boy, we're gonna have to be pretty careful to make sure that you're okay for the first 5 to 10 years. Maybe don't want to overspend because you don't have a ton of extra. Everybody's situation is unique. And that's how, you know, you either have enough or you don't. And if you don't, how do you get to retirement to be able to do that? So Mitch and the team are here to help you. That's the bottom line. I think the number one thing you get out of this is clarity. You're going to know where you are. Now you can make more educated decisions. 844-86-STEEL. Now, we know with $40 trillion in debt as a nation, Mitch, we've talked about Social Security in the past. They've said, no, it was going to be 2036 when maybe they couldn't pay all the Social Security. Now they're saying it might be 2032. You're going to get 78 cents on the dollar. Well, we know if they put that into play that those people that did that are never going to be reelected. So they're going to figure something out, you think. But Congress is great at kicking the can down the road, which is what we do as well, is kick the can down the road when it comes to all of these things we have to think about. So what's your take on Social Security, Medicare? We know both governmental programs are good programs, but they are certainly challenged because of so many baby boomers. What, over 12,000, I think, hit 65 every day right now.
10: Yeah, I think you're exactly right, Mark. No one's getting elected by saying, hey, you're going to get 78% of your payment next month, right? That's just not going to work. So reality of it is, I think they're going to raise the wage that you're taxed on Social Security. It could be that, you know, like you said, people my age are RMDs are 75, full retirement age for me, 67. That might be entirely different looking for younger folks. That age 67 might be, you know, going to 68, 69, 70, something like that before they get their full benefit. So there's ways to adjust it without impacting electability of our officials. So, you know, because that senior, that baby boomer group is a little bit stronger voting block than maybe the 20 somethings that maybe aren't thinking 40 years ahead and how that's going to impact them.
9: All right. So here's the deal. We know we're $40 trillion in debt as a nation. That is not a positive. And think about that, $13 trillion in interest every year. That is crazy to think about. There's no way you could run your household that way. There's no question about that. Now, certainly the numbers are different because we're talking an entire country than a household, but it's kind of the same thing. You've got to be smart with your money. And if you're like me and you're maybe not as smart as you should be, well, then you keep working because that's kind of the choice you have. So the idea is, if you would like to find out more about where you are, that is such a great opportunity for you. Income, right? Where's it going to come from? How much do I need month after month? Investments. Am I taking too much risk or am I not taking enough risk? Do I need more growth? Do I need more protection? Those are huge decisions to make when you get to retirement. Then you go to the tax world, which we've touched on. I mean, taxes, we know they can be a huge factor because they could tax your Social Security. You've got all kinds of things. And when you hit 73 and 75, those RMDs can really be a changer that causes even more taxes coming your way. healthcare, long-term care. We know healthcare is, the prices of that are only going up. Haven't seen those go down ever, it seems. And then, of course, you get the legacy planning. How do you want to leave it? 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If you'd like to sit down and have a conversation, a Zoom call, it's easy to do with the team at Mitch Lyons Wealth. 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
9: 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And we're going to finish up with a mailbag. Always fun, but I always do this on Mitch's behalf, is he doesn't have all your information that he would need, the team would need. Mitch Lyons Wealth, they're going to need a lot of information to be able to put a strategy and a plan together for you when it comes to income, investment, taxes, healthcare, legacy planning, Social Security, Medicare, all those decisions that are on your plate, they need a lot of information. So Mitch doesn't, from the questions, we like the questions because they're kind of fun. They're all over the place, different topics. But Mitch, a lot of times, doesn't have all the information to give you a 100% answer. But he's really good at ballparking it. So here we go. Are you ready, Mitch?
10: Let's do it.
9: Matt in Lake Odessa says this. I'm a few years from retirement, and I'm debt-free except for my mortgage. My interest rate is really low, around 3%. I have enough in savings to pay it off, but I'm not sure if that's the right move. What should I consider when deciding to pay off the house, or do I keep that money invested?
10: Great question, and number one, kudos to you. You've got a great mortgage rate there, and that is the first thing I would ask somebody that they're asking whether they should pay the mortgage off. If that thing's 7%, I might have a different answer for you, but at 3%, interest rates are at a place now where we can earn more than 3% on an investment. So let's build equity in your house. So let's build it in an investment account that's earning more than the loan's costing you. And then you're growing that money. If you just pay off the mortgage, that equity doesn't grow. Your house is going to go up in value whether you pay it off or not. So we might as well keep that equity working for you, knowing that, hey, I can pay it off with a phone call and move some money over to pay it off if we want. But we might as well keep that money working for you, Matt.
9: So, Matt, if you'd like to learn more, because I think Mitch would like to know more, too, to help you make this decision, 844-86-STEEL. Again, no cost for this, 844-86-STEEL. But this is a common question. Boy, should I pay the house off? As Mitch has said before, boy, if it's keeping you awake at night because you would like to be out of debt and you could get out of debt, maybe that's the way to go. But again, there's a lot more of the factors into this. So that's why you talk to the team at Mitch Lyons Wealth, 844-86-STEEL. 86 Steel. Next question comes from Jackson in Elk Lake. Mitch, my wife and I both have substantial retirement accounts. We've heard about Roth conversions as a way to help create tax-free income later in life, and it sounds great, but we know it means paying taxes now. How do we figure out if a Roth conversion makes sense for our situation?
10: Well, there's a lot of things that go into that, and Jackson, and that's something that you know, a more personalized conversation, we could dig into that a little bit. But Roth conversions can make sense for a lot of folks at some level. It's not an all or nothing consideration. And so for some folks, it doesn't make sense. So depending on where your income falls, what kind of tax rate you're in, Social Security, what are all your income sources, and where would a Roth conversion put you in any given year in terms of taxation? And also, what are your goals, right? How much income do you need from your IRAs? Is it something you're going to pass to kids? So all those things go into that consideration, but it's easy to have a 15-minute conversation with one of our team members. We can get some information from you. We can run that Roth blueprint analysis for you for your specific fact pattern and give you a snapshot of, hey, maybe it makes sense, maybe it doesn't. We'll let you know. And, no pressure, nothing to buy or anything like that, but we'd be happy to run that analysis and see if it might make some sense for him.
9: Yeah, so a couple options for you, Jackson. You can text Blueprint to 844-86-STEEL, or you can just call that number and say, hey, I want to try to figure out, should I be doing some of these Roth conversions? I've heard about them. I kind of like the idea of tax-free money down the road, but I don't know if it's the right thing to do, because it is right for a lot, not right for all. So it's an opportunity for you to figure that out, and the team at Mitch Lyons Wealth here to help. 844-86-STEEL. All right, next question. This one comes from Claire in Lake Orion. Mitch, I've been retired for 2 years, and I'm bored out of my mind. I miss the structure and social interaction of my old job. I don't need the money, but I'm thinking about going back to work part-time or starting a consulting gig. What are the financial implications that I should consider before unretiring?
10: Well, that is something I actually hear quite often, is people maybe don't find retirement to be all that maybe they thought it was. They do get a little bored, and they miss the structure. So as far as financial considerations, number one, it'd be a personal situation. How much income would you be making? What are you currently making from your different income sources? What would that do to your taxes, and so on and so forth? At the end of the day, you want to be happy. You want to have a life that's content and fulfilling. And I suggest this to people that are maybe on the fence even before they get to the point of retiring, is, hey, maybe test it out. Maybe go into retirement with working part-time, maybe working 20 hours a week. Kind of test the waters a little bit, or take a little bit sabbatical, if you can, if you're afforded that opportunity to just kind of test the waters, see what that looks like for you. You know, for me, Mark, I've never even taken a vacation longer than 2 weeks. I took one 2-week vacation one time, and that seemed really, really weird. That's a long time without having any work-related items on my agenda. So I can certainly understand how people get, a few months in and they're used to that structure, and all of a sudden that changes. So that's something to consider, preferably ahead of time, having a plan for after retirement, planning retirement, like kind of like you did your career, right? And knowing what you're going to do to fill your days.
9: Probably why I'm still working, Mitch, because I took advantage of the Labor Day weekend, 3 days of golf, and just played golf every single day.
10: Well, that's your answer. A lot of people can't play golf every day, Mark. I know you can, but a lot of people get bored with it.
9: Which is probably why I'm still working, though, because I have spent a little too much on golf.
10: That habit.
9: All right, here's our final question. This comes from Judy in Lowell. Mitch, we want to leave a meaningful inheritance to our grandchildren for college. We've looked at 529 plans, but we're also wondering if there are other ways to set aside money for their education. What strategies do you typically see people use to fund, for example, a grandchild's college education?
10: That's a good question. And 529s can be a good tool. There are other tools. A lot of it depends on how old your grandchildren are. If your grandchildren are already in college or approaching college, you can actually just make the payment directly to the university, and it escapes gift taxes and all that. You can just make the direct payment, tuition, not room and board, but tuition you can make directly to the institution. So if your grandkids are a little older, that can be an option that can fit into maybe some of your estate and gifting planning. But yeah, 529s are flexible. You can change beneficiaries on that. If you've got, a young baby that you're, a grandbaby that you want to save for years in advance, you can get some tax benefits there. You can get some gifting benefits. You can give 5 years of gifts in 1 year. So, you could literally put $95,000 away, if you wanted to, right up front by gifting 19 grand times five. You can do 5 years of gifts in year one. So, There's some different things, but again, that's a conversation that would warrant us having to just discuss your total situation and what your ultimate goals are and kind of where you stand financially currently.
9: So is that the dollar amount, $19,000 you can just give to somebody? And if you're married, you have two of you, so you and your exactly. wife could actually give $38,000?
10: Right.
9: And with no tax implications?
10: Yep. And with the 529, you can do five-year forwarding, so you can do 5 years all at once, which can be advantageous. And the nice thing about it is you can change those beneficiaries. So maybe it was on the first grandbaby, and maybe there's leftover after he or she's done with school. You can move it to the next grandchild. So it gives you some flexibility there. And in matter of fact, if they don't use it all, you can actually move it into up to $35,000, you can move into a Roth IRA for the grandchild or whoever the beneficiary was or is.
9: So, dude, if you'd like to learn more about this, because there's a lot of options. And that's really what I think Mitch and the team at Mitch Lyons Wealth are here, is to tell you about all the options that are available to you that we don't know most of these options. Mitch and the team do this day after day after day. They see a lot of scenarios, a lot of challenges they've got to help people get through. But it's really, I think it's an opportunity for you to find out more, because there are options here in this category, in all of the categories when it comes to retirement. So, Judy, if you'd like to talk with the team, 844-867-8335. That's 844-86-STEEL. All right. We've given people the opportunity to walk through the blueprint offer. How does that work? Let's say I call and I want to know, boy, should I be doing a Roth conversion? How does that conversation go with your team at Mitch Lyons Wealth?
10: Yeah, we just need a few minutes to get some information from you, your income, your Social Security payments, any sort of non-taxable income, muni bond income, that kind of stuff. All the things that would factor into taxes and into Roth conversions. And from there, we can run it show you the optimal way, keeping, you know, whether it's whatever your goals are, if you're trying to stay below a certain tax rate or whether you're trying to avoid certain IRMA levels. We can run that and we can play with it and jump around, change some facts and figures if you've got some unknowns, you know, hey, what if I did work two more years and so on and so forth. So we can plug all it in. We can jump right on a Zoom. We can show you on the screen. We can change some of those parameters and see what makes sense, if it makes sense and at what level it might.
9: So we know every week you give people the opportunity to talk with your team. We got questions, right? Boy, do I have enough income? Where's it going to come from? When? All those kind of things. Investment, taxes, healthcare, legacy planning, Social Security, Medicare, everything that's on our plate as a retiree. So you always give people the opportunity to just call your team and have conversations. There's no cost for it. How does that conversation go? First, you've got to figure out what they're really trying to figure out, I suppose. But having the conversation, to me, is at least where it starts. Is that right?
10: Yeah, absolutely. I mean, 30 or 40 years of savings worth a 10, 15-minute call, initial call to see, you know, talk about your situation. And that's really all it is. We put the ball in your court and what are your concerns? What are your goals? What are you trying to do? And then from there, we can ascertain, hey, is there potentially some ways we could help you? If there is, then we can find some additional time on our calendars. But that initial call is just to see, hey, what is it you're trying to achieve? What's your number one problem you're trying to solve for? And let's talk about that and see if there may be some ways we can help you. And maybe we can't, we'll let you know that. But if we can, we'll let you know that as well. And then we can dig in a little deeper and get into the weeds and see how we might be able to put you in a better spot.
9: So to do that, 844-867-8335, just to have a conversation with a team member at Mitch Lyons Wealth. That's 844-86-STEEL, 844-86-STEEL. Now, the retirement STEEL process are all those levels I talked about, income, investment, taxes, healthcare, legacy planning, Social Security, Medicare. It's all in there. The Retirement STEEL book that Mitch wrote, we'll walk you through that process and give you some insight into retirement. If you'd like a copy of Mitch's book, Retirement of Steel, just text book to that same number, 844-86-STEEL, 844-86-STEEL. Mitch, as always, a pleasure. Enjoy the rest of the weekend, and we will certainly go at this again next week.
10: You as well, and have fun golfing, Mark.
9: That is what I do. Thank you very much. Have a great weekend.
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20: Hi, human. I'm a micro monster swimming around in your plastic water bottle, but I can't wait to swim.

0: going to happen eventually. The Senate reconvenes tomorrow, and it remains to be seen if Senator Mitch McConnell will also be returning to Capitol Hill. McConnell has been absent from the Senate since June, when he was hospitalized following a fall and diagnosed with pneumonia. Fellow Kentucky Republican lawmaker James Comer says he has not spoken to the former Senate Majority Leader in a while, but says he's in regular contact with his staff. Commerce Secretary Howard Lutnick says President Trump's proposed $5,000 dividend checks for adults would not come from any tax money.
1: There are so many ways that President Trump can use our economy and the amazing value that we have, that he can make money not from tax money.
0: Lutnick made the comment in an interview with NBC News. Several large companies are reportedly planning health benefit cutbacks in 2027. Rob Martier reports.
2: Walt Disney, Bloomberg, Starbucks, Deloitte, and the city of Dallas are among those expected to trim health care spending next year. Consulting firm PwC says health plans are projecting the highest medical costs to rise 9% in 2027. Insurer Aon predicted higher costs, with U.S. employer health care costs rising 9.5% next year. That would push average costs over $19,000 per employee.
0: The stage is set for the U.S. Open men's final in New York. Ben Shelton advanced to the championship match after defeating Francis Tiafoe in four sets. He's playing Alexander Zverev today as he aims to become the first American man to win a Grand Slam title since Andy Roddick in 2003. In the NASCAR Cup Series, the field of 16 eligible drivers clash in the Enjoy Illinois 300. I'm Jennifer Kuiper, NBC News Radio. NBC News Radio, I'm Jennifer Kuiper. President Trump's two-day visit to Ireland will wrap up today. He took part in a bilateral meeting yesterday with Ireland's prime minister, where he made headlines by saying he would love to see a united Ireland and thinks it's going to happen eventually. The Senate reconvenes Monday, and it remains to be seen if Senator Mitch McConnell will also be returning to Capitol Hill. McConnell has been absent from the Senate since June, when he was hospitalized following a fall and diagnosed with pneumonia. Authorities are increasing patrols around former Vice President Kamala Harris's Malibu home after a woman allegedly trespassed on the property. It happened Friday night. Harris and her husband were not home at the time. Canadian singer Celine Dion is back on stage in Paris after taking several years off. She canceled tours after being diagnosed with stiff person syndrome. I'm Jennifer Kuiper, NBC News Radio.
3: With a news update on WHTC Holland's Cool FM, I'm Gary Stevens. Kalamazoo County Prosecutor Jeff Getting says no charges will be filed in connection with a fight at the People's Food Co-op in Kalamazoo last month.
4: He says police submitted the case to his office for review of possible charges against one person. He says video of the fight shows that person was not the aggressor. Getting says it, quote, appears to have been a mutual affray, unquote. And he adds there is no reasonable likelihood of conviction. The fight followed several months of dispute over the governance of the co-op. I'm Michael Arning.
3: So just what is a mutual affray? Ottawa County Prosecuting Attorney Sarah Matwijak.
5: When you hear terms like mutual affray, things like that, what we're dealing with there is we have maybe two people that are equally accountable for their aggression or for the activity. And there's really no other evidence to prove otherwise.
3: Get the latest news anytime at WHTC.com.
6: Here's the updated forecast from WHTC.com. Cloudy skies with a few peaks of sun today, with a slight chance for showers. Daytime highs approaching 72. Lows level off around 50 tonight, mainly clear skies. I'm meteorologist Paul Trombley. Currently, it's 66 degrees.
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9: One morning in 1872, David Livingston wrote this in his diary. March 19, my birthday. My Jesus, my King, my life, my all, I dedicate again my whole self to thee. Accept me and grant, O gracious Father, that ere the year is gone, I may finish my work. In Jesus' name I ask it. Amen. Just 1 year later, servants came in the morning to check on their master's delay, and they found

0: found him on his knees in prayer. He was dead. 1 year. It was almost as if he had predicted it. Livingston's testimony is powerful on many levels, but the one that is most striking is his claim upon Jesus as my King. This has been a common declaration of the church throughout the ages. Even in our era, when democratic social movements topple kings and weigh in against tyrannical regimes, the largest social organization in the entire human race, the Church of Jesus Christ, holds as one of its core tenets the belief that Jesus is King. When Jesus was born, his mother Mary sang a beautiful song. Her song is one of the key passages undergirding the entire theology of the New Testament. Jesus is King. Why should Jesus be King? He was born in a poor family during a time of foreign occupation of their country. He was never trained in schools of leadership. He had no desire to claim any throne. He seemed to alienate the rich and powerful. He rebuffed efforts of his disciples to start an armed rebellion. He hushed the adulation of those who were recipients of his mighty power. He told existing rulers that if he had a kingdom, it was not the direct in competition with theirs. And he died an ignoble death meant for the worst of society's scalawags. Yet from the first connections people made with Jesus, he was often identified as King. We have that in the story of the wise men, the magi, foreigners who traveled hundreds of miles to Judea when he was born, telling folks along the way of their astrological readings and projections, a truly great international king has been born. The king, more powerful than King Herod, and King Herod was afraid of this unseen baby king, felt he might be competing for the throne Herod had worked so hard to control. Jesus' own words, while never clearly self-identifying him as a king, were constantly filled with the language about the kingdom of heaven, or the kingdom of God, of which he seemed to know a great deal more than anyone who was not directly connected with the key governing authority. And then a Roman centurion assigned to Jesus' execution squad made the remarkable testimony, using language otherwise only reserved for the emperor himself, that surely this man on the pole was the Son of God. Somehow people kept viewing Jesus as King. The affirmations only continued after Jesus disappeared from the scene. He is above all principalities and powers, Paul wrote, and said that every knee in heaven and on earth would bow to him. John, in the book of Revelation, saw Jesus as an all-powerful ruler and had a vision of him as the conquering king. Even in their prayers, members of the early church addressed Jesus as Sovereign Lord, a term that could hardly be less than royal acknowledgement. How did such nomenclature, which we take today for granted, come about? The key is a promise made by God through Nathan the prophet to David way back in 2 Samuel 7. David was an unlikely king himself, set on a track of power during Israel's trial run at monarchy under the roller coaster leadership of King Saul. Although young David tried not to compete with the one he knew had also been selected by Yahweh for that high office, David increasingly found himself on a trajectory that put him on Israel's throne. Yet David wanted even there to affirm that this nation's truest political structure was a theocracy. The God of the Exodus, the God of the Sinai Covenant, was Israel's primary and only true leader. It was for that reason that David brought the Ark of the Covenant, Yahweh's portable throne on earth, to Jerusalem, the new capital city of the nation. Moreover, David wished for the building of that edifice that would be the house for the Ark, a splendid palace worthy of the nation's great king. And to this task he set his purposes and resources, affirmed at first by his advisor, the prophet Nathan. Yet that night Nathan received a new word from Yahweh. Although David's desires were laudable, said Nathan, David was too much of a man of battle to build a palace of peace. David should gather the resources and make the plans, but then David should pass them along to his son with the mandate to build that temple. The prophetic word went even further. Nathan said that because David had tried to do the right thing, God wanted to honor David in a unique way. Although David was not permitted to build a house for God at this time, God would build a house for David. God made a pledge, a promise, a non-conditioned royal grant covenant to David. For all the years to come, forever and forever, as the song says, into perpetuity, David would have a descendant on the throne of the nation that was called God's chosen people. Now that is an amazing commitment. And it came back in big ways as Israel's history unfolded. Even when Solomon's son Rehoboam should have lost the throne entirely, a remnant of the nation stuck with him as their king. Their faithfulness to God's commitments proved accurate, for later the large portion of the nation that split off under Rehoboam's rival Jeroboam was destroyed by the Assyrian Empire in 722 BC. Through the shenanigans of Queen Athaliah and King Ahaz, or the turncoat despotism of King Manasseh, or the selfish panderings of Kings Jehoiakim and Zedekiah, Yahweh remained faithful to the divine purpose, and the nation survived international threats that beat down many more powerful neighboring kingdoms. In fact, Judah was never really destroyed. While the Assyrians obliterated the northern kingdom, and Judah was made subject to Babylon for a good while, a good portion of the nation survived intact as exiles. Eventually, they returned to their patrimony and began hoping anew for the return of David's monarchy and the national restoration. And that's when good ancestral records became vitally important. Every family connected to the royal line would remember the promise of Yahweh and hope and pray that from their household the next great ruler would arise. So it was that to an otherwise unimportant couple in Nazareth, about 1,000 years after Yahweh made that pledge to David, a miraculous birth happened for two people who were both members of the royal family. On the basis of 2 Samuel 7, Jesus was born, already a king. While there was much that needed proof and confirmation about his character and potential, once those things were seen by those around Jesus, the pieces fell quickly into place. This is why when Jesus entered Jerusalem a week before his crucifixion, the crowds could shout with certainty and conviction, "Hosanna to the Son of David!" King Jesus had arrived. And so it is with us. We look to Jesus as the king. Caesar Augustus was the emperor of the world, but Jesus and his kingdom outlasted Caesar Augustus. There has to be a way in which we can measure some of this. I remember how Ellen Radpith told of a prominent businessman in South Africa who was duly impressed with the luxury of Rolls-Royce automobiles. The businessman in South Africa ordered one of those for himself and marveled at its speed and handling. But as he looked through the owner's manual, he found no test results indicating the horsepower of the engine. So he wrote to the dealer. The dealer said, "I'm sorry, the company never states the horsepower of its engines." The man was not to be put off. He was too powerful a person to be ignored. So the dealer sent a cable to Derby, England, as the English would say, asking the head of office for an answer to the matter. Within a short time, there was a reply. It was brief and to the point, and the response was really only a single word. "How much horsepower does that Rolls-Royce engine develop?" "Adequate." That was the word. That's all. That's enough. So it is with Jesus. The power of God came down and engineered this personal, powerful life. How powerful was the baby? He will be king. With how much authority? Enough. Adequate. To rule all nations on earth, and everything within them will change.
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3: During the Revolutionary War, the Continental Army got help from France. They gave us military training, and their navy blockaded British ships along the Atlantic coast. But the French also got hard currency to their American allies in the form of gold and British pounds. It worked this way. Several dozen wealthy French businessmen set up dummy corporations with Americans in charge. It was a way of buying and trading things that were needed for war. And those private Frenchmen expected to be paid back when the war was over. Our Continental Congress did print some money, but printing money to pay a debt holds no value. So we took out a loan from France to pay back those French businessmen who bankrolled us. We would pay back about $2 million. That was a lot for a new nation. We paid it back over the next 2 years. Benjamin Franklin and John Adams negotiated the terms of our nation's first loan on this day, September 13th, 1779. And on this day, remember, all borrowing comes with a promise of repayment. I'm Chris Conley.
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10: Where were you when the world stopped turning? That September day.
11: Over our shoulder, a backward glance. September 2001. Most of us remember the events of Tuesday, September 11th, 2001. We are joined today by Steve Taylor. Steve, you were a colonel in the military 20 years ago. Tell us a little bit about where you were assigned and what those responsibilities were.
12: Sure. I had taken command of Marine Helicopter Squadron 1, the Presidential Helicopter Squadron, in June of 2001. And so, again, in command of the squadron, we had about 800 people and the mission to do presidential helicopter transport. So I was the commander of the squadron, of course, obviously, in September, when the events of September 11th happened.
11: One of the things before we get into September 11th and the days that followed, we are told, because I believe there's a television show to that effect, that the person that pilots the craft that becomes Marine One, learning how to land at the White House is one of the more difficult jobs in all of the military. Talk a little bit about that and the training that makes you qualified to fly Marine One.
12: Well, the training was obviously to be a Marine helicopter pilot, and very fortunate then to be selected to become the commander of HMX-1. The White House, I would say, is a challenging landing, but it's one that we practice, and as we practice it, we get pretty good at it. It's a fairly confined area. It's there's generally always a fairly large group of people out there, so we're always aware of the audience, and we try very hard to get the president in and out of the White House in good order each time. And it's a pretty impressive landing. There's one way in and one way out, and one of the things I had to remind myself each time was not to get distracted, by the visual of the White House in front of us, but to concentrate on the landing and get him where he needs to be safely each time.
11: His is the voice of Steve Taylor this morning on Hearing Voices with Scott Watson. Let's start with 9/11, Steve. Where were you when you first learned that something had gone horribly wrong?
12: So Tuesday morning, I was in my office, actually, probably roughly 8 o'clock here. As things might have been about 8:30 or so. Someone came up to my office, and I was doing paperwork, and they said, a plane. It hit the World Trade Center in New York. And I looked out my window. We were in near Washington, D.C., not that far from New York, and it was a clear blue day. And I thought that, that's pretty strange. But I kind of went back for a couple more minutes to do some paperwork. And I thought, I'll go downstairs to our ready room. And as I walked into the ready room, we had a TV screen in there. And I saw there were a small group of people watching the TV. And just as I walked into the back of the room, the second airliner hit the World Trade Center. And I think we were all, kind of froze for just a minute. And there was no question at that point that something quite dramatically wrong. So my reaction at that point was I got all our department heads together in the squadron and essentially told them to get every helicopter that we owned outside, pre-flighted, crews assigned. And we really did not know what was going on at the time, other than to know that something drastically wrong had happened. And we probably needed to be prepared for whatever was to come in the next few hours.
11: So on September 11th, the president in Sarasota, you readying your squadron in Washington, D.C. How long did you stand at the ready, and what were your orders the rest of that day as he traveled first to the central part of the country and then back to Washington later that afternoon?
12: So my biggest concern at that point, and we knew the president was safe on Air Force One, and as you say, he was traveled to several different locations. But of course, after the Pentagon was hit, we were watching that very carefully and concerned with the casualties that were up in the Pentagon. So we had a number of our helicopters prepared and ready to go. We put medical people on their stretchers, litters, and we were ready to support that. We never did get called up there. I think that there were enough civilian helicopters up there that took care of the medical evacuations that needed to be done. So we did not get called in on that. But of course, we had several helicopters ready to support them, should it have been needed. So that essentially closed out our day on September 11th. We had basically everybody in the squadron ready to go to take tasking, as it should come.
11: Steve Taylor joins me this morning on Hearing Voices with Scott Watson. We are brought to you as we celebrate the lives that were lost and remember those that served on 9/11 by the Lighthouse Title Group. Final question for this segment, Steve. In the military, moods, tone, a lot of that is trained out of you. But when you realized what had happened on September 11th, what was the feel like among your fellow service members?
12: So I'll say on that day, on the morning of and the afternoon, the rest of the day of September 11th, from the initial shock of knowing, of seeing the visuals on TV of the towers being attacked and coming down, the Pentagon, later on Shanksville, I think everybody, I'll just say, was shocked. But I was very, very happy to see the squadron, as you say, well-trained. We had 800 absolutely tremendous top-notch people in the squadron, and they all went absolutely hard to work to be sure that the squadron was prepared to provide whatever support was necessary. So I would say the mood swung from shock to a group of very professional people doing their jobs without regard to, I'll say, some of the emotion of the day, to get things, be sure that we were ready to provide whatever support was needed.
11: Steve, at some point, your group became aware that the president wanted to go to New York. Tell me how you became aware of that and what those trips were like.
12: Sure. We had tasking probably midday on Thursday from the White House, as you said, indicating the president would be in New York on Friday. So we already had our group of helicopters staged, pre-flighted, ready to go, ready to support that. So we took a group of helicopters. We left Quantico probably early in the afternoon on Thursday. We flew up to McGuire Air Force Base. The one thing I'll tell you that was very, very notable about that flight, and I've often told this story, is that ordinarily the East Coast traveled between Quantico and up the East Coast from Washington to New York. Air traffic, very, very busy up and down the coast. The controllers are very busy. This flight was very, very different than that, because at that point, all the commercial air traffic had been pulled down. And the only thing that was in the air at that point on that Thursday afternoon flight up to McGuire were fighters, tankers, and the airborne early warning control aircraft and our helicopters. So as we transited from Quantico up to McGuire, it was what normally would be very, very busy on the radios and air traffic control and that sort of thing. It was very, very quiet and very somber. All the air traffic controllers were up, and we were talking somewhat casually to them because we were the only ones in the air. But it was a very, very somber flight, and everybody realized that this was a very bad situation.
11: So. And that really was going to be my next question. For those of us that were on the golf course and are used to seeing airplanes flying over or live near airplanes and are used to hearing it, it was odd to spend several days with that commercial air traffic. For you, it had to be more than odd. As someone that lived and trained and worked in that realm, was it eerie?
12: I would say it was eerie. That's a good word for it. It would be reminiscent of being flying in combat a little bit, where there's no commercial traffic. That's not what you're dealing with. You're talking to support aircraft, and again over New York at that time, between New York and Washington, fighters patrolling, tankers keeping them topped off, and the AWACS aircraft that was controlling and keeping a good eye on all whatever air traffic there was. So it was eerie is very much the word that describes that flight going up to the McGuire.
11: Steve Taylor joins me this morning on Hearing Voices with Scott Watson. You can never miss an episode. We are available on Apple, Google, and Spotify. And if you listen on iTunes, please like and leave a review. We are brought to you this morning by the Lighthouse Title Group. Steve, what was it like looking at the damage in New York?
12: I would almost describe that as an indescribable image. We flew up to McGuire. We landed, spent a few minutes there. There was some discussion at that point as to where the president was going to land. Was he going to go to our normal landing spot in Manhattan, or was he going to go up to Central Park? And ultimately, the decision was to keep the landing area in Manhattan. It made it for a shorter motorcade over to the site. As we then went up on our rehearsal on late Thursday afternoon, and we did a flight around the World Trade Center site, I can only describe it as otherworldly, in the sense that, we've been very used to, we flew around New York a lot, and, the three things you always saw coming up from Jersey was the Verrazano Bridge and the Twin Towers. And as we came up over the shore to New York, of course, the bridge was there, but instead of the towers, just a large pall of still smoldering smoke. We were very cautious and careful. We had talked with some of the staff there. They did not want us too close because the first responders were just very busy looking for survivors, and what we didn't want to do with our helicopters is cause any kind of vibration in the wreckage there that would hurt anybody. So we stood off by several hundred feet so that we wouldn't cause any collateral damage. But we went around, and I would just tell you that the visual of looking through the window of the helicopter, the chin bubble of the helicopter, and at that point I think the estimate was there might have been as many as 5,000 people, involved at the World Trade Center site. So just the visual of looking into that very small area and considering the fact that there may have been 5,000 people there was, I'll just say, striking, very somber, very sobering.
11: You're obviously one of the more highly trained pilots in the world. you get paid to get the president and others to their location safely, as well as equipment. At any point when you were looking at the damage, did it occur to you that you were one of the very, very few people that had ever seen a view like that?
12: I think it actually did. We typically do a rehearsal flight before any presidential mission. We do a rehearsal flight. And I think the opportunity for us to have done that rehearsal flight on Thursday allowed everybody in the crew to see what they saw and process that and kind of get that under control and behind them, so that the next day, you know, our job was to fly the president as we always did, and to be sure that nothing interfered with our ability to safely, get him where he needed to be. But I think it was without a doubt, as we surveyed the scene, we knew that this was an extraordinary event. This was not something that obviously we or anybody else would have predicted or was familiar with. So we knew this was quite extraordinary.
11: This morning on Hearing Voices with Scott Watson, we wind up our visit with Steve Taylor. He was a colonel in charge of the Marine Helicopter Squadron, the squadron that houses Marine One. Steve, thanks for being with me this morning.
12: You're welcome, Scott. Thank you. Thanks for having me.
11: 20 years later, when you look back and you think about September 11th, the 12th, the 13th, the 14th, when your squadron carried the president and others, what do you think about?
12: Well, I think it's hard to shake the visual of the World Trade Center site. That's hard to put behind. I think we have always said, the words are never forget. And, for lots of reasons, I think it's important that we never forget, the nearly 3,000 people that were very tragically, very suddenly taken that day. So I think we reflect on the fact that bad things sometimes can come when you least expect them, and the necessity to be aware of that, to be prepared for that as best as we can. So that's what I think about, is to not forget those people who were involved on that day, and also to think of the hundreds and hundreds, if not thousands, of people who, not just the ones that were killed in the Trade Center, but the folks that were injured, terribly injured, the folks that, the first responders. One of my most valued pictures is on Friday, when we had the president there after he had gone off to visit the site. The firemen, the New York firemen, policemen that were on the pad there that generally helped us out with our arrivals and departures. Generally, those folks were spit-shined and looking good and ready for a presidential movement there. But on that particular day, obviously, these guys were dusty. They had been digging on their hands and knees for 3 days looking for survivors. And so there was a 1,000-yard stare. And, so I'll never forget that day. Those folks who had spent 3 days there very busy and then pulled off for a few minutes to come support us at the helicopter pad.
11: His is the voice of Steve Taylor. He joins me this morning on Hearing Voices with Scott Watson. I've seen documentaries. I've read a couple of books. I've talked to a few people. You lived it. How can we best honor the military personnel that have served on days like that and those that continue to serve today?
12: Well, I think you almost just said it yourself. I think we need to remember that on that day was a particular day that is marked in history that we will never forget collectively as a nation, but that, from that day forward, we fought the global war on terror, Iraq, Afghanistan, many, many, many people who put a lot into those efforts. So I think, what we can do is forever remember those people on 9/11 that were lost, but then continue to think about, remember, and support the folks that have been out there since then, fighting the global war on terrorism and doing some of the things that need to be done to protect us all. I think we need to honor them every day.
11: Well, we are grateful for your service on 9/11 before and certainly after. When we contrast what we saw in September of 2001 with what we saw in August of 2021, is it right that we would be conflicted, and are you?
12: I am somewhat conflicted. I mean, my sense of 2001 was I think, generally speaking, a surprise to most everyone. You know, the country responded as it needed to the events of that day and subsequent. You know, I think the events of August into September of 2021, you know, I think we're going to have to assess, analyze, and think about how all that transpired and how that was conducted. But that may be thoughts for another day, perhaps.
11: Final question this morning. What's life like now?
12: Life is good. I live down here in the little town of Newbern, North Carolina. I have a wife, two children, and four small grandsons. And I have fully retired. I worked for an aerospace company for about 10 years after I retired from the Marine Corps. And, but we're enjoying life down here in North Carolina. Always still involved in a number of Marine Corps things, some charity events. Always looking forward and backwards towards deserving service people.
11: We are so grateful for your service and grateful for your time this morning on Hearing Voices. Thank you.
12: Thank you, Scott. Thank you.
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8: NBC News Radio, I'm Jennifer Kuiper. During his weekend in Ireland, President Trump has taken part in a bilateral meeting with Ireland's prime minister, during which Trump said he would love to see a united Ireland. The remark comes 2 weeks after Britain's new prime minister flatly rejected holding a referendum on Northern Ireland leaving the UK. Americans could see a shorter work week if Congress passes a new bill introducing the 32-hour work week. The NASCAR Cup Series postseason continues today. Tammy Trujillo with more.
13: The field of 16 drivers clash in the Enjoy Illinois 300 at Worldwide Technology Raceway. Christopher Bell's hoping to carry some momentum after taking home the checkered flag in the Cookout Southern 500 at Darlington last weekend.
8: North Georgia is recovering from heavy storms that caused flash flooding, downed trees, and road closures. Nearly 5 inches of rain have fallen in parts of Carroll County, while more than 2 inches has been reported in parts of Fulton and Hall counties. I'm Jennifer Kuiper.
14: Here's the updated forecast from WHTC.com. Slight chance of rain showers today. Otherwise, cloudy skies with a few peaks of sun. Daytime highs approaching 72. Mainly clear tonight, 50. Tomorrow, high of 72. I'm meteorologist Megan Mulford. Right now, 68.
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16: This is Perspectives, a weekly public affairs presentation by Midwest Communications of Holland. In the newsroom, I'm Gary Stevens.
17: It is the Allegan Conservation District. What exactly is it? And why is it making news in our area? The chairman of the board of directors, Mark Ludwig, with the Allegan Conservation District on the other side of our table this morning. Good morning, Mayor Mark.
18: Good morning, Gary.
17: Let's start from scratch, Mark. What exactly is the Allegan Conservation District?
18: Conservation districts come out of the Dust Bowl days of the 30s as the federal government rolled out programs to try to address that environmental crisis. They discovered that farmers were not necessarily receptive to federal officers. So the conservation districts were created by state laws to be the kind of the face of the conservation effort that was so desperately needed in those days. And in fact, in the state of Michigan, when the legislation came up, from introduction to adoption was 4 months. And if anybody knows politics, that is record time. So the need was obvious to everyone back in those days. We end up being what's called a local unit of state government. So the state charters us, but we are locally led by a board of five.
17: Now, what does the Allegan Conservation District do today?
18: We, of course, maintain our traditional mission of working with the farm community for soil and water conservation purposes, so things like encouraging no-till farming. We've offered scholarships to the National No-Till Conference, for example. We sometimes will pay out cost share, where we give some money to farmers to try new things like cover cropping that might be, you know, take a little money out of their pocket, might take a little convincing to get the farm community to adopt it. Beyond that, we have a very broad mandate, essentially, to help any landowner with any kind of conservation issues. So, for example, we have an invasive species strike team, which is going out and working on invasive plants and invasive insects like the hemlock woolly adelgid, which is tearing up the hemlock trees on the lakeshore especially. We have a full-time education director now. She's putting on about two to three events a week, both for the general public, the public schools. And we do things like river cleanups. We help with watershed management plans. For example, we've done a lot with Swan Lake down in Allegan County. And as I said, we're a locally led board, so we certainly love to hear from local folks about what they like to see. We did quite a bit of work, for example, when the spongy moth was running wild a couple of years ago. We put on some workshops just to inform people about what they can do about that. And
17: there are some issues long-term in Saugatuck, especially dealing with the Japanese knotweed issue.
18: Yes, and that is, of all the plants we try to kill, that's probably the hardest and the most destructive one. We could probably name some big patches of it around the county. And it is, you know, we do go after things like that, and also, you know, emerging things. I lived in Wisconsin for a long time where wild parsnip is a real problem, and I've seen that begin to spread around southwest Michigan, and, you know, there's always some new horrible plant or bug or something popping up. And the nice thing about having an actual strike team in-house is, you know, we can address those things. We subsidize those services considerably so they're affordable for landowners, and certainly we like to work with the Drain Commission, the Road Commission, to work in their right-of-ways to address those public spaces as well.
17: For those who are city people, and I'm one of them, when you mention no-till farming, what exactly is it?
18: Well, you know, we think of that first step that the farmer takes in the spring is plowing. You know, and years ago that was the old, you know, the little house on the prairie plow that rolls over 8 inches of soil that gets, you know, succeeded by the chisel plow. These are very aggressive ways of preparing the soil. And back in the day when we didn't have herbicides and other management techniques, they were very much necessary, but they led to spectacular amounts of erosion. We lose something called soil structure, which is things like the pores that allow water to flow through. These are broken by aggressive tillage. So no-till farming is when, instead of doing that kind of aggressive tillage, we might spray with Roundup or a similar herbicide, essentially kill the weeds on top, and then plant right into that soil. That allows that soil structure to build up. It leaves not only the what we call crop residue, all those, you know, the bits and pieces of last year's farm, but also all the weed seeds are sitting right there on top. Why is that good? Well, we get things like rove beetles and birds and stuff like that eating up those weed seeds all year long instead of having them plowed down into the seed bank where we can enjoy them for decades to come. So there's a lot of advantages to the no-till farming.
17: Part of the reason Mark is here, tell us about the district. Part is also to tell us about a ballot proposal on the November 3rd general election ballot dealing with a renewal of the millage for the conservation district. Exactly what is entitled in that wording, and why is it important that voters make a informed decision on this?
18: We are seeking a renewal. We are not going to get a Headley rollback for that, so it is basically about 0.09 something.
17: It's almost a tenth of a mil.
18: Almost a tenth of a mil. Our original millage was a tenth of a mil because of the Headley Amendment. That's been rolled back a little bit. However, Allegan County is a tremendously fast-growing county, so as far as actual money coming in, that's actually has ticked up over the course of our first round of millage. About 5 years ago, the people of Allegan County trusted us with a millage. And we took that very seriously. A lot of what we did in the first couple of years of that millage was push that money right back out again for those cost share dollars that we talked about. Other things we were able to do was really stabilize our employee base. The conservation districts have typically seen a lot of their employees poached over time. We have a very close relationship with NRCS, Natural Resources Conservation Service. That's the federal conservation guys we were talking about earlier. The feds could offer better benefits, more stability than the districts could. However, once we were able to actually put competitive benefits on the table and all of that, we actually poached a fed. We got one back. So that stability has been super important, especially our executive director, Brian Talsma, has just proven to be an absolute master at writing grants. And one of the things that having the millage funding does is allows us to have ready matching funds. Many grants require you to put up a certain amount of money or in-kind support in order to receive more of those grants. So we've been able to leverage those tax dollars. I guess the other thing that happened is the federal government during the Biden administration basically doubled the amount of federal funds coming for conservation through NRCS, and we suddenly found ourselves not spending those cost share dollars nearly as much because we weren't backfilling for the feds. At the time, we were really chafing against being co-located with our friends at NRCS. We just didn't have enough desks for the number of employees we had. We had one person working from home, not exactly because we wanted that, but we didn't have a place to put them. So we started looking at building a headquarters, which we were able to do. Dykeis Farms was nice enough to sell us 3 acres, basically smack in the middle of the county, where M89 and M40 meet there at 124th Avenue. And that's been a real game changer for us. Not only do we have the office space we need, but we have some shop space, we have some storage space. We're starting to expand our rental tools. We used to rent just a small drill, but now we're renting everything from hand tools, weed wrenches. We're kind of starting with those simple tools. We are hoping to, particularly if we are able to get a millage renewal, have some small farm equipment so that people who are getting in, want a hobby farm, are able to rent our equipment and try that out without having to dive in because, if anybody has ever tried to get into farming, if you're not smart enough to marry one of the farmer's children, that's the best way to get in, Gary, because then you don't have to buy the farm, but you don't have to farm with your dad. if you're trying to get into farming on your own dime, it is incredibly difficult. So we're hoping to have services like that. A couple other things we've been able to do. We were deeded a piece of property, the old Girl Scout camp, part of the old Girl Scout camp, which is under development down on the river in the Allegan area. We're in the process of turning that into walking trails, public trails and all of that. That's kind of what we have been up to in the recent past. I'm optimistic that if we are able to renew the millage, we start from this position of strength with the new headquarters. We actually were recognized by our peers as the District of the Year for Michigan this past year. Because of some of these achievements we've been able to achieve, I think it will be even it'll be even better. Let's just put it that way. You know, we really hope to be able to, for example, work with the Road Commission and the Drain Commission so that, you know, when they're done digging out those ditches, we can go in and replant those areas to native plants. So, you know, get in on some of that flower glory that we have here at Tulip Time, you know, by saying, hey, you know, Allegan County's got all these wonderful ditches full of wildflowers. Come on. Come on down. Look at all our beautiful flowers. Spend some money in Allegan County.
19: Now, by the way, based on the wording of the proposal that will be on the ballot, if approved, it's a six-year, 2027 through 2032, inclusive, and the estimate of the revenue of the county will collect in the first year of the millage, if approved, is nearly $790,000, almost $800,000.
18: Yes, which is roughly a third of our budget. So it is a substantial amount of money for us.
19: Now, a couple of other related items, although not directly related to the Conservation District, but certainly concern about farmland in Allegan County, which is very strong, maybe not as noted as Ottawa County, but Allegan has its share of agriculture, and it does, you know, there are no slouches down there. But there are some concerns about maybe farmland being converted without the local units of government's approval for other purposes. PA Act, Public Act 233 in the state is being challenged in Zeeland Township. There are concerns in the Door area as well. While the Conservation District probably does not directly affect them, it does affect those who are involved in agriculture. And Mark, certainly, we'd love to be able to have energy, but also be able to keep the agricultural aspect of our county strong.
18: Absolutely. PA 233, I know, feels very heavy-handed to people, like the state is really leaning on these local units of government. And that's a fair assessment. There has been a big stick introduced, if you will, in the Public Service Commission, being able to take these large developments out of the hands of local zoning administrators and approve them, essentially over local objections. A couple of things to think about. Number one, all of these developments start with the locals. And if they have what they call a conforming ordinance that is deemed reasonable by the state, they will stay in local control. There is a budding and really encouraging amount of research on what they call agrivoltaics, where we are grazing animals, where we are raising crops underneath the solar panels. And this has proven to be very successful. Particularly the grazing is just a tremendous fit. Other things like, you know, horticultural crops and all of that, the yields are comparable. And I think an interesting thing that I think about is this land that is going to be unattractive, for example, for broadacre crops, you know, corn, soy, wheat, because there's all of this stuff in your way, is suddenly available to maybe our younger farmers or smaller farmers who can get in there, farm between the panels. And is this a pool of land that can be opened up? And I play some other politics on the state level and certainly have looked at this. I think there's a grand bargain to be had on PA 233 reform, where we say, you know, an aspect, a legitimate aspect of a conforming ordinance is to require subleasing of land for these agrivoltaic projects. It is legitimate to, for maybe legitimate to say, you know, we want to see bifacial panels so that they're more efficient in the winter. In other words, you're getting that reflected sun on the backside of that panel so that it's more efficient. Are we, you know, can we ask that there be certain setbacks and other things? So I think there may be some room to maneuver. We'll see what happens in November. If we're still facing divided government, I think there will be some efforts along those lines. I think if one team or the other really blows it out, then you'll either see no movement or, you know, if the Republicans come back into power, I think you'd see a repeal in a heartbeat. However, it's not looking terribly likely this year.
19: We'll see what happens.
18: We'll see what happens.
19: That's a political question. We want to stay with Mark Ludwig on dealing with matters involving the Allegan Conservation District. The other noteworthy thing, again, this does not concern the district directly, but yet there are concerns about the possibility that the dam in Allegan might be, its future might be somewhat cloudy over the possible sale of the dam to a holding company. The governor is against it. There's talk that the dams would be going down. It'll affect a lot of people not only around at the lake there, but also really downstream as well, because water levels will be going up a little bit too.
18: Yeah, we would certainly have less control of the water levels. I think it is unlikely that the Calkins Dam would come out. There is so much property value to be lost by losing the waterfront aspect of that property. I would think you would see a special use district formed, and you know the residents would just buy it and form their own district. I actually think that's much more viable than this private equity group that was like, oh, we'll buy all those dams. Well, I guess I have very little faith in private equity looking out for those waterfront property owners. That looked to me like just a cash grab. You know, they were going to buy them, and then they'd turn right around and say, well, now you got to buy it from us.
19: Mm-hmm.
18: So I can see where the skepticism comes from. I know we're running short on time. Gary, we're, one thing I'd like to put out there is on the 14th, we will be marching in the fair parade. Our theme is Boots on the Ground for Conservation. We would we'd love to win that ribbon for most people marching in our group this year. We'd love to see people come out and support the district. And certainly we could use a little money to go out there and promote the yes vote. You could send checks to Allegan County, Allegan Conservation District Friends, 5920 115th Avenue in Fenville. We have a Zelle account as well, ACD Yes.
19: If you need more information about the Allegan Conservation District, you can call the district at 269-466-1140, 269-466-1140, or go online to AlleganCD.org. That is AlleganCD.org. Mark Ludwig, thank you very much for joining us today and telling us about not only the Conservation District, but the upcoming ballot question on November the 3rd. Wish you and everybody in the district well.
18: Oh, hey, let's talk PA 233 in December.
20: And that's Perspectives for this week. From the newsroom, I'm Gary Stevens. Thank you very much for listening, and join us again next week at this time for more Perspectives.

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Music that simply feels like Sunday. Thanks for spending part of your weekend with us.

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0: And that's Sunday morning on WHTC, Holland's Cool FM. 75 uninterrupted minutes of songs, memories, and maybe a few trips back in time. Thanks for letting us be part of your Sunday morning. Until next Sunday, keep the music playing and the memories close.
1: Do you hear that? And that? 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And to this United Way volunteer, nothing sounds better. 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

0: Koster, vocalist, Norman Burt, scripture reader, Ken Chamberlain, and David Olgers, AV techs. 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
1: Welcome and hospitality of this congregation. As we worship together, we use printed liturgy, and those are available at all of the entrances. It's also posted online with our live stream. There are responses and songs and prayers, and we invite you to join though in with those both here and if you're at home. In our liturgy today, we also celebrate communion, and all who desire to be nourished by God's grace are welcome to receive the sacrament at the table of our Lord. 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

living water, fountain of grace, in whom we live and move and have our being. 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

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Thanks be to God.

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So let us bring our lives before God in faith, trusting that the Spirit hears and completes our prayers.

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We confess our brokenness and seek your healing. We confess our confusion and seek your guidance. We confess our fears and seek your courage.

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Bless us with the shalom of your spirit, that we may abide in your hope and love, and be a source of your life and light in our living.

Jesus said, "I am the light of the world. Whoever follows me will not walk in darkness, but will have the light of life." Friends, this is the good news that our gracious God has come to us in Jesus Christ, the light of the world, to bring healing and peace, forgiveness and hope, reconciliation and community. And this Jesus, who is the light of life, speaks to us to call us, to guide our living. Jesus said, "You are the light of the world. Do not hide your light. Let your light shine before others, doing good and bringing glory to your God." Thanks be to God. Amen.

0: Beloved of God, the peace of Christ be with you. I invite you to share a sign of that peace with one another. I invite the children and the young at heart to come forward for the children's message. Emerson is first in line. We have all sorts of friends here. We got a dinosaur. We have Raggedy Ann. Awesome. I need just a little bit of space this morning. I'm going to try something that I haven't tried in a while, so bear with me, please, I ask. I'm going to start with a little example, and I hope that it comes off in the way that I would like it to come off, okay? Did you know I learned how to juggle when I was in middle school? I had some spare time. Well, we're going to find out if I still know how to. Do you know how to juggle? Yes. I learned how to juggle with my hands. I have never seen someone juggle with their feet, but... Oh, yes. Of course I know how to juggle with my feet with a soccer ball. Very good. Thank you, Benjamin. Excellent. Now, juggling with ping pong balls is not necessarily the best way forward because ping pong balls aren't very heavy. So that's, let's see if I can actually make it work. So please forgive me if it doesn't come off right away, but you get the gist. Ready? Yeah. Pastor Jackson, where are you? Yeah, I should have chosen the orange ping pong balls because I can't really see the white one super well. Note to future self. Thank you very much. How do you learn how to juggle? Yes, Benjamin. Practice. You practice. You have to put in a lot of practice.
1: Read books, watch videos.
0: You could watch YouTube videos.
1: Try again.
0: Yeah.
1: Try again.
0: Yep.
1: Okay, you get what I mean.
0: Yep. Try and try again, which is why we come to worship. Because we need to learn and practice how to pray, how to read and hear the stories of the Bible, how to sing. Do you know how to read music?
1: Yeah.
0: That's why we come to worship, so we can learn how to read music. You practice what it means to love Jesus and follow Christ by going to children in worship and hearing the stories. I'm going to talk to your older friends about practicing something today, and I hope that as this school year goes forward, you come to worship as much as possible, because you will get to practice what it means to be a follower of Christ.
2: I have a question.
0: Yes.
2: Can you juggle again?
0: I can juggle one more time as you have a blessing and go out to children in worship. So the blessing and the Spirit of Christ be with you. All right.
2: Fine.
0: Thank you, sir.

We've been going back and forth a little bit in the stories in the Hebrew scriptures, hearing sometimes of the Exodus stories, which come after the stories of Joseph that we've also heard too, when Joseph was first in Egypt and then is sent there in slavery by his siblings, but ends up providing a way for them to survive. That ends up that the Israelite people are established in Egypt. This story from Genesis 50 is at the end of the Joseph story, and it brings another point of tension when their father has died, and the brothers wonder now if Joseph will carry a grudge. From Genesis 50. Realizing that their father was dead, Joseph's brothers said, "What if Joseph still bears a grudge against us and pays us back in full for all the wrong that we did to him?" So they approached Joseph, saying, "Your father gave this instruction before he died. Say to Joseph, 'I beg you, forgive the crimes of your brothers and the wrong they did in harming you. Now, therefore, please forgive the crime of the servants of the God of your father.'" Joseph wept when they spoke to him. Then his brothers also wept, fell down before him, and said, "We are here as your slaves." But Joseph said to them, "Do not be afraid. Am I in the place of God? Even though you intended to do harm to me, God intended it for good, in order to preserve a numerous people as God is doing today. So have no fear. I myself will provide for you and your little ones." In this way, Joseph reassured them, speaking kindly to them. This is the word of the Lord. Thanks be to God.

A reading from Romans 14. Welcome those who are weak in faith, but not for the purpose of quarreling over opinions. Some believe in eating anything, while the weak eat only vegetables. Those who eat must not despise those who abstain, and those who abstain must not pass judgment on those who eat, for God has welcomed them. Who are you to pass judgment on slaves of another? It is before their own Lord that they stand or fall, and they will be upheld, for the Lord is able to make them stand. Some judge one day to be better than another, while others judge all days to be alike. Let all be fully convinced in their own minds. Those who observe the day observe it for the Lord. Also, those who eat, eat for the Lord, since they give thanks to God, while those who abstain, abstain for the Lord and give thanks to God. For we do not live to ourselves, and we do not die to ourselves. If we live, we live to the Lord, and if we die, we die to the Lord. So then, whether we live or whether we die, we are the Lord's. For to this end, Christ died and lived again, so that Christ might be the Lord of both the dead and the living. Why do you pass judgment on your sibling? Or why do you despise your sibling? For we will all stand before the judgment seat of God. For it is written, "As I live, says the Lord, every knee shall bow to me, and every tongue shall give praise to God." So then each one of us will be held accountable. This is the word of the Lord. Thanks be to God.

We have also heard some stories over these summer months of the Apostle Peter. We pick up another scene from his encounters with Jesus. Listen for the word of the Lord from Matthew 18. Then Peter came and said to Jesus, "Lord, if my brother or sister sins against me, how often should I forgive? As many as seven times?" Jesus said to him, "Not seven times, but I tell you, 77 times. For this reason, the kingdom of heaven may be compared to a king who wished to settle accounts with his slaves. When he began the reckoning, one who owed him 10,000 talents was brought to him. And as he could not pay, the Lord ordered him to be sold, together with his wife and children and all his possessions, and payment to be made. So the slave fell on his knees before the king, saying, 'Have patience with me, and I will pay you everything.' And out of pity for him, the Lord of that slave released him and forgave him the debt. But that same slave, as he went out, came upon one of his fellow slaves who owed him 100 denarii, and seizing him by the throat, he said, 'Pay what you owe.' Then his fellow slave fell down and pleaded with him, 'Have patience with me, and I will pay you.' But he refused. Then he went and threw him into prison until he would pay the debt. When his fellow slaves saw what had happened, they were greatly distressed, and they went and reported to their lord all that had taken place. Then his lord summoned him and said to him, 'You wicked slave, I forgave you all that debt because you pleaded with me. Should you not have had mercy on your fellow slave as I had mercy on you?' And in anger, his lord handed him over to be tortured until he would pay his entire debt. So my heavenly Father will also do to every one of you if you do not forgive your brother or sister from your heart." This is the gospel of the Lord. Praise to you, O Christ. Well, friends, Prince Harry and Meghan Markle are in the Cotswolds. Prince Harry and Meghan Markle are in the Cotswolds with their kids. Why is this worth mentioning, you might ask? Because when I was in England this past week for my PhD advisor's last conference before his retirement, this was the lead story my British friends talked about. Prince Harry and Meghan Markle are apparently in the Cotswolds. According to speculation, Harry and Meghan have returned to England so that their kids can attend British schools now that they are of school age. And why in the world does it matter where the kids are attending school? Because many, many Brits have many, many opinions about the royal family. Some are pro-Harry, some are pro-Prince William. Many know something has gone wrong between younger brother Harry and older brother William, and their father, King Charles, isn't helping to make things better. There has been a family rift that is being played out all under the watchful and opinionated eye of a nation, maybe even parts of the world. I was thinking about the royal family with the story of Joseph in the back of my mind. Here in our passage from Genesis, we see the possibility for a family of influence. I sort of considered Joseph royalty adjacent as Pharaoh's right-hand man. Here in this story of Joseph, we see the effects of radical forgiveness. We will, of course, remember the saga of Joseph. What his brothers did to him was desperate and diabolical.
the attention their father gave to Joseph and the depths of their jealousy drove those older brothers to shocking savagery by trying to take Joseph's life. We know that siblings can be jealous of one another, but whew, Joseph's brothers took it to the next level. All of us would not blame Joseph for being bitter or holding a grudge. Despite a number of his brothers trying to kill him and the others saving him, with him being sold into slavery, Joseph was overcome with emotion. Not only when he finally revealed his true identity to his family, but also when he was the one to extend means of forgiveness and grace to his brothers. And in response, they were just as overcome, knowing the great lengths they had gone to destroy him, and yet he, in turn, delivered them from despair. Forgiveness, forgiving, and being forgiven. In contrast, we have our gospel story of the forgiven debt. It doesn't specifically say necessarily, but can you feel the interactions? The joy of forgiveness of that first debt, and then the vitriol of a debt doubled down. The servant is overjoyed when his massive debt is paid. For some economics, I'm in the line of adult education this morning, the economics of this servant could not have paid back this debt in his lifetime. That's the amount that he owed. And this is forgiven. And yet he turns around and doubles down on his insistence, what is owed him is to be paid. From the tender encounter of Joseph with his brothers, can you see them crying and embracing in each other's presence? To the frayed edges of demands here in our gospel, we are able to see the possibilities of practicing forgiveness and the utter despair when we refuse. We remain at the beginning of a new school year for students from our youngest to our oldest, and I recognize it is a season of practicing. Students are practicing fire and tornado drills. Please do not get me started on practicing lockdown drills. That's a sermon for another day. They are practicing sports and music. Those marching bands don't form themselves. And people are practicing new lines for productions in theater. And as we begin our new program year here, I thought it would be good to put in our minds this same expectation of practice. In Malcolm Gladwell's book, Outliers, he discusses what it takes to become an elite performer. And we learn it takes 10,000 hours, or 3 to 5 focused hours per day for 10 years to attain elite or expert status in complex fields. Some of that has been debunked, but I'll just take the 10,000 hours to become an expert line that Gladwell has given us. To become experts in the field of forgiveness, in Jesus' math, that is like forgiving someone not just 7 times, but 77 times. When Peter asked his question of Jesus, Peter thought he was being generous with his 7 times forgiveness. In biblical understanding, it was generally thought that if you forgave someone 3 times, that was sufficient for a human expectation. Someone does something to disturb you, if you forgive them up to 3 times, that seems to be enough for
our thinking. So Peter considered himself being very generous by forgiving up to seven. When Jesus replied to Peter to forgive 77 times, he multiplied this understanding exponentially. One commentator noted he inverted the old cycle of escalating vengeance with a new cycle of escalating grace. Jesus economics. Jesus knew in order for forgiveness to become easier to do, we would need to start practicing. Friends, we know full well the messiness of family. Actually, we're not super surprised about the story of Joseph's family. We injure and hurt each other in families in ways people cannot comprehend. Most often, because we love so deeply, we are hurt deeply when we're offended. Even for those who are the most well-adjusted, there are times when forgiveness needs to be asked and extended. We have seen so many examples of forgiveness withheld, conversations not had, bitterness embedded, and the pain that ensues. In some situations, that extends to generations, doesn't it? I recognize that in the scheme of all that is happening in the world, it is not really life and a life-altering dilemma. But as I looked at the British royal family, what made me sad is that William and Harry's kids, because of the rift, are missing out on cousin time in their childhood. And who would need cousin time more than those growing up in an intense spotlight? This rift is being passed down to the next generation. Forgiving and being forgiven forms pathways for full and flourishing life. Many of you know my dad died in a car accident 23 years ago. It's been so long now that when people ask about my dad, especially people I'm meeting for the first time, tell me about your parents, that sort of thing, I just say, yeah, my dad died in a car accident in 2003. But the truth of the matter is, my dad missed a stop sign. And as he went through that intersection at regular speed, he was hit on the driver's side of the car going through that intersection. That person did not have a stop sign. So, of course, they were traveling straight through. It's not an easy thing to grapple with the fact that your dad made such a major mistake that he died and altered the landscape and trajectory of your family from that point on. At one point, I had to make the decision to forgive him of that mistake. How do you forgive a dead guy? It was simply, for me, a choice and a posture of my heart. Yes, it was a one-way conversation, but for me, it made all the difference. We need to practice forgiveness and the embrace of being forgiven, because there will be major life situations that call for such grace. Here at the table today, when we receive communion, we remember that this very same forgiveness is at hand. Our debts have been forgiven by God. In Pastor Gretchen math, can you imagine what that might mean? This metaphor of forgiveness, it's like a mortgage has been paid, car loans covered,
medical bills erased, school loans alleviated, credit card bills covered. All at once. Imagine that. Can you imagine what joy would fill our hearts, what buoyancy would fill our lives if we comprehended that extension of forgiveness to us? And what is God asking of us? Simply to turn around and extend that same debt relief, to forgive as we have been forgiven. In doing so, friends, that joy is extended. That buoyancy is made bountiful. It's not easy. Jesus knew that. It will require 77 times or 10,000 hours of work to become an expert. So let's get to practicing. Amen.

0: Amen. We respond to God's word in faith as we rise together in body or in spirit to confess our faith using the words of the Apostles' Creed. I believe in God, the Father Almighty, creator of heaven and earth. I believe in Jesus Christ, God's only Son, our Lord, who was conceived by the Holy Spirit, born of the Virgin Mary, suffered under Pontius Pilate, was crucified, died, and was buried. He descended to the dead. On the third day, he rose again. He ascended into heaven. He is seated at the right hand of the Father, and he will come to judge the living and the dead. I believe in the Holy Spirit, the Holy Catholic Church, the communion of saints, the forgiveness of sins, the resurrection of the body, and the life everlasting. Amen. Let's be seated. It's a joy to be together this Sabbath day, and I want to again extend a special welcome to those new among us today. And if you'd like to learn more about Hope Church, you can do so through our website, and we also have a welcome desk in the gathering area where you can receive more information and can leave contact info, too, if you'd like to hear about upcoming events. On this kickoff Sunday of our program year, there's a lot of information and opportunities to share and for you to explore. And our fellowship today is a picnic out on the 11th Street Road there. And the fellowship ministry has put together a wonderful picnic for us. There's tables and chairs out there. After the postlude, you can go into the gathering area. Don't be shy to start serving yourself, moving through the serving tables. There's a gluten-free area over at the end of the serving area as well. And then make your way out onto the street. And there is a rumor that Pastor Gretchen is very excited that there is an ice cream cart full of ice cream bars for dessert today. As we do share announcements with you, we keep trying to tweak how we do that. We hope this is an improvement. We have the announcement sheets right together with the liturgies. Hope you noticed that as you came in today. You can take one of those for your household and refer to that for all of the information for this fall. And there's also a QR code at the back page that leads you to the announcements. One of the special events ahead this season is next Sunday, September 20. Come on up, David Blau, in the afternoon. And Elder Reverend David Blau is going to say a word about that.
1: I want to just tell you two things about the stories we tell, building a Christian community together. This is the program next week. It's going to be at 3:30 in the afternoon. And I want to tell you two things about why you might want to consider joining that event next week. First, I want to tell you about Michael Kelly Blanchard, a truly exceptional singer, songwriter, storyteller from Connecticut. He has performed with Noel Paul Stuckey. Some of you boomers know the Peter, Paul, and Mary era. He was with Paul Stuckey yesterday, actually. Paul describes Michael saying this, a C.S. Lewis with a guitar, and a virtuoso at that. His songs and stories about the human journey are filled with laughter, keen observation, reflection, and hope. Second thing, while there are many ways that we as a church family are connected through worship, through our music, through sharing our prophetic voice in the community, we also sometimes need to have a place to share our individual life journeys with each other. Christian community, agape love, is furthered by us understanding each other in simple ways and in deep ways. So that event next week will help us do that. And one bonus thing to know. We will conclude our time with a simple meal together provided for you, kind of like today. It will feature New Holland pinwheels, if that means anything to you, and other things. For this, we'd like to have a count of participants. And if you're a high-tech person and can go to things like the QR code or the link in the announcements and do it that way, you are welcome to. If pencils are more your style, you can go to the sign-up sheet and the sign-up area and the gathering area behind us here. Or you can call the church office and say, I'll be there. We would love to have you plan for this next Sunday at 3:30 p.m. And we are confident that you will be glad you did.
2: Thank you, David.
0: Also, we have our youth program beginning this afternoon. Want to remind our youth households of that. You'll be gathering with Pastor Jackson in Oslo. You can sign up to provide meals for those gatherings, too. There'll be some additional announcements at the picnic today, some introductions of some new staff people for Hope Church, and the Life of Hope board out in the gathering area is another go-to spot for information. In the week ahead, I invite you to hold in your hearts the Ministry of Prayer announcements, the people and partners that we hold in the Spirit's grace. And this day, we express our sympathy to Fran Becker at the death of George Becker this past Thursday morning. George was born, baptized, raised, and raised his family, and was a member of Hope Church for all of his nearly 90 years. We give thanks to God for George's faithful life, and we pray for the Spirit's comfort and peace for Fran and her family. For our offertory, the ushers will bring forward the offering plates and place those at all of the exits of the doors, and there's also a QR code at the end of the liturgy for online giving. With hearts of gratitude, let us consider how we may express love for our neighbors.

In concert with the Holy Spirit, for us and those we minister to, we receive your promise to give us comfort. Lend us kindness and gentle ways. Smooth our rough edges as we seek to be approachable. May love guide our ways as we deliver gifts with love. As Jesus taught us to walk, we so follow. Amen.

Beloved in the Lord Jesus Christ, this Holy Supper which we celebrate is a feast of remembrance, communion, and of hope. This is a pledge and foretaste of the feast of love of which we shall partake when God's reign has fully come, when with unveiled face we shall behold Christ, made like unto him in his glory. So let us receive this supper in true love, mindful of the communion of saints.

right it is, and our joyful duty to give thanks to you at all times and in all places, O Lord, our Creator, almighty and everlasting God. You have created heaven with all its hosts, and the earth with all its plenty. You have given us life and being, and preserve us by your providence. And you have shown us the fullness of your love in sending into the world your Son, Jesus Christ, the eternal Word made flesh for us and for our salvation. For the precious gift of this mighty Savior, who has reconciled us to you, we praise and bless you, O God. With your whole church on earth, and with all the company of heaven, we worship and adore your glory.

most righteous God, we remember in this supper the perfect sacrifice offered once on the cross by our Lord Jesus Christ for the sin and suffering of the whole world. In the joy of his resurrection and in expectation of his coming again, we offer ourselves to you as holy and living sacrifices. Together, we proclaim the mystery of the faith.

your Holy Spirit upon us, we pray, that the bread which we break and the cup which we bless may be to us the communion of the body and blood of Christ. Grant that being joined together in him, we may attain to the unity of the faith and grow up in all things into Christ our Lord. And as this grain has been gathered from many fields into one loaf, and these grapes from many hills into one cup, grant, O Lord, that your whole church may soon be gathered from the ends of the earth into your kingdom. Even so, come, Lord Jesus.

0: Our Lord Jesus, on the same night in which he was betrayed, took bread. And when he had given thanks, he broke it and gave it to his disciples, saying, "Take, eat, this is my body given for you. Do this in remembrance of me." The bread which we break is our communion in the body of Christ.
1: After the same manner also, he took the cup when they had supped, saying, "This cup is the New Testament in my blood. As often as you drink it, do so in remembrance of me." The cup of blessing which we bless is the communion in the blood of Christ. These are the gifts of God for the people of God. Come, for all things are now ready.

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Bless the Lord, O my soul, and all that is within me. Bless God's holy name. 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God gave Jesus Christ for us all and will give us all things with Christ. Therefore shall my mouth and heart show forth the praise of the Lord from this time forth forevermore.

0: At this table, we've been forgiven and we've been fed. Now go and start practicing likewise. Go knowing that the grace of our Lord Jesus Christ, the love of God, and the community of the Holy Spirit goes with us today and forevermore. And God's people said, amen.
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2: 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The helmets are on. The crowd is ready. The Honolulu Blue is flying. It's go time. Detroit Lions football kicks off next.

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1: NBC News Radio, I'm Scott Carr. President Trump is headed back to Washington after wrapping up a two-day visit to Ireland. Speaking with reporters before boarding Air Force One, Trump confirmed he's going to remove U.S. tariffs on Irish whiskey.
2: Very unfair because others have the relief and they didn't, so I thought I'd do it.
1: But Trump also sparked controversy Saturday when he said in Dublin he would love to see a united Ireland. Trump's visit also sparked protest in Dublin and other cities. And he was asked about his idea of sending $5,000 dividend checks to every American adult if Republicans keep control of the House and Senate after the midterm elections.
2: And that's because we're taking in so much money in so different ways, including the tariff.
1: Today, the Republican Speaker of the House, Mike Johnson, called President Trump's proposal to send $5,000 dividend checks to every American adult a creative idea, appearing on CNN's State of the Union.
3: He launched it at the at our convention and got a lot of people excited. Of course, devil's in the details. We had to figure all that out.
1: Trump has not explained how the plan would be funded. Commerce Secretary Howard Lutnick has said the checks would not come from tax money. A 40-year-old Pennsylvania woman has died from complications from the measles. That state's now third measles linked to death this year. The coroner's office in Jefferson County says in a Facebook post the woman died Saturday, calling her death an unfortunate reminder that measles can be a serious and potentially life-threatening disease. In the week ahead, the Federal Reserve is due to announce another decision on what to do with interest rates. Nick Harper reports there's speculation about a possible rate hike.
4: Fed Chair Kevin Walsh has already hinted that rate hikes may be coming, even though President Donald Trump is urging the Fed to cut rates.
1: New data from the Consumer Price Index out Friday showed annual inflation still well above the central bank's 2% target. Scott Carr, NBC News Radio.
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0: This Friday evening, the Hamilton Hawkeyes will travel to Holland Christian High School to take on the hosting Maroons, with Greg Chandler on the call at 6:40 on your high school football game of the week here on WHDC Holland's Cool FM.
1: NBC News Radio, I'm Scott Carr. President Trump is headed back to Washington after wrapping up a two-day visit to Ireland. Speaking with reporters, Trump confirmed he will remove U.S. tariffs on Irish whiskey. He also sparked some controversy Saturday when he said in Dublin he would love to see a united Ireland. Republican Speaker of the House Mike Johnson's calling President Trump's proposal to send $5,000 dividend checks to every adult in the U.S. a creative idea. Trump said the money would be sent if Republicans kept control of the House and Senate post-midterm elections. Appearing on CNN's State of the Union, Johnson said the president would need Congress to act on such a proposal. A 40-year-old woman in Pennsylvania has died from complications from the measles, marking that state's third measles-linked death this year. The coroner's office in Jefferson County called her death an unfortunate reminder that measles can be a serious and potentially life-threatening disease. Scott Carr, NBC News Radio.
2: With a news update on WHTC Holland's Cool FM, I'm Gary Stevens. A Lakeshore community is making a necessary investment in recycling. On Wednesday, Laketown Township trustees unanimously accepted a state recycling infrastructure grant of over $117,000 to purchase about 2,200 recycling carts for residential use. The township will be asked to pay more than $23,000 of the total cost, with the State Department of Environment, Great Lakes, and Energy picking up the rest of the tab. Deputy Clerk Zoe Hallam, who wrote up the successful grant request, said that the population of the township is above the 5,000 minimum mark required by state law for having a curbside recycling program in place.
3: We know that curbside recycling will need to continue, and we know that our residents recycle more with carts during the pilot, and we currently have more than $101,000 of outside funding available to make this transition.
2: The 96-gallon carts are to replace traditional yellow bags when they are phased in early next year. Laketown Township's current contract with Republic Services expires this coming March. Get the latest news anytime at WHTC.com.
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5: Here's the updated forecast from WHTC.com. Slight chance of rain showers tonight, otherwise mainly clear. Lows level off around 50. Mainly sunny skies again tomorrow. Highs level off around 73. I'm meteorologist Jennifer Wojcicki. Currently, it's 64 degrees.
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1: NBC News Radio, I'm Scott Carr. President Trump is on his way back to Washington after a two-day visit to Ireland. Speaking to reporters, Trump confirmed he will remove U.S. tariffs on Irish whiskey. Earlier, fans at the Irish Open cheered the news when he announced it at an award ceremony for the event played at his golf course in Doonbeg. On Saturday, Trump sparked some controversy in saying that he would love to see a united Ireland and thinks it's going to happen eventually. The minority leader in the U.S. House, Hakeem Jeffries, is saying lawmakers need to act urgently to address the challenges that artificial intelligence bring, appearing on ABC's This Week.
2: We should take decisive action now so that we can slow down, as the CEOs have recently acknowledged, slow down the pace of development.
1: He says a Democratic caucus plans to meet Tuesday and that a high priority will be action on artificial intelligence.
2: Well, we certainly need to begin to act urgently to address the challenges that exist. And unfortunately, Republicans have abandoned their responsibility.
1: This after the CEO of AI research company Anthropic called for a serious slowdown in the AI race. We get more from Lisa Carton.
3: In an essay posted today, CEO Dario Amodei wrote, "We must slow the pace at which we improve the capabilities of AI models." He cautioned that people may lose control of AI and the technology can be misused for cyber attacks and bioterrorism and serious economic disruption. Amodei's weekend post comes after an Anthropic researcher's resignation over concerns that the firm and its competitors are not acting responsibly with AI development.
1: Some researchers are warning the public of a rare but possibly life-threatening brain disorder that may be tied to GLP-1 weight loss drugs. A new study published in Clinical Nutrition identified 15 reported cases of a neurological disorder caused by severe vitamin B1 deficiency in people taking GLP-1s. Scott Carr, NBC News Radio.
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1: NBC News Radio, I'm Scott Carr. President Trump is headed back to Washington after wrapping up a two-day visit to Ireland. Before boarding Air Force One, Trump confirmed he plans to remove U.S. tariffs on Irish whiskey. Trump drew some controversy Saturday, saying he would love to see a united Ireland, adding he believes it will happen eventually. The Democratic House Minority Leader Hakeem Jeffries is saying lawmakers need to act urgently to address the challenges posed by artificial intelligence. Jeffries tells ABC's This Week decisive actions needed to slow the pace of AI development. The CEOs of both Anthropic and OpenAI publicly have called for slowing the pace of AI development. Reports say some big U.S. companies will be cutting back on health benefits next year, including Walt Disney, Bloomberg, Starbucks, Deloitte, and the city of Dallas. Consulting firm PwC says health plans are projecting medical costs will rise by as much as 9%. Scott Carr, NBC News Radio.
0: With a news update on WHTC Holland's Cool FM, I'm Gary Stevens. September is Hunger Action Month. Established by the national nonprofit Feeding America, it's an effort to raise awareness of food insecurity and increase involvement in programs to address this issue. Locally, the Community Action House's Food Club has been involved since it had opened 5 years ago, according to the Action House's Director of Food Access Programs, Cara Bama Prediger.
2: Hunger Action Month is really just a campaign to let people know what we're doing and how they can get involved. 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
3: Here's the updated forecast from WHTC.com. Lows dip down to about 50 tonight under mainly clear skies with a slight chance for showers. Lots of sunshine again tomorrow. High temperatures reach up to 73. I'm meteorologist Paul Trombley. Currently, it's 63 degrees.
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